0: the table quiz on Saturday night, and it's starting at 7, so it's family friendly, so if you can come along, it's only tenner per head or 40 per table to come and support that really great production.
1: What else is happening in July then?
0: So July, well, of course Tulu as well are sold out on Sunday, but we have lovely trad sessions coming in every Wednesday with Kiltis, so they'll be in every Wednesday in July, and starting at 8 o'clock, so you get to see a wealth of wonderful traditional talent in Wexford every night, every Wednesday in July. Colm Lindsay, the wonderful Colm Lindsay, you know, we've seen him many times. He's been part of the AJ band. He's supported Rachel Grace, amazing guitarist. Yeah. He is doing his own concert, which is great to see, his own music. And that is on the 2nd of July. And the wonderful JMA, of course, they do amazing. Bob Dylan, Neil Young, they're in on the 3rd. So lots of great, great music over the next couple of weeks. And then we have two plays by Amico Productions. They're coming in between the 9th and the 10th of July. And that's a local production of two local drama plays as well that are on. And an interesting band, Nothing's Perfect. I don't know if you've heard of them before. They're the Walsh family from Kilkenny, but they're also have the renowned Wexford singer-songwriter Eddie Doyle, who's with them, and Daniel Coogan from Rosscraig, County Tipperary. So they have a nice blend of live music that they'll be playing on the 11th of July. And then, of course, the Music Generation come in. They do their end of summer season of Young Voices, so it's great to support that. And of course, Little Artists Summer Camps, lots of activities going on.
1: Yeah, it's all systems go, Elizabeth.
0: All systems go.
1: Great to talk to you as always. I hope that sun behind over your shoulder is still out there at the moment now.
0: It's
1: anyway,
0: still very much so.
1: It's still, warm because when he was speaking to me off air, it's raining in Belfast as we speak.
0: Is it? Oh,
1: but the sunny southeast, hopefully we keep the sun for another few days.
0: Yeah, we might do a little bit of thunderclap to get a little bit of rain to cool us off.
1: Anyway, we'll take a commercial break. That was Elizabeth from Wexford Arts Centre. So many talking points today, and we'll discuss them with our panel. Who is the panel, or who are the panel? You'll find out in just a second.
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1: So on this lovely summer's day, it's a chance to meet our panel for today. I'm joined by John Bird, a weight-making return to the panel, Development and Placement Officer at Wexford Volunteer Centre, helping community and voluntary organisations find suitable volunteers. Kat Hogan makes a welcome return to the programme as well, an Irish crime fiction author and screenwriter who's been nominated for literary awards, but there's many more strings to Kat's bow, that's for sure. And Sean Connick is the Chief Executive of the John F. Kennedy Trust. Before taking up the role, he was a deputy, a TD and a Minister of State with responsibility for fisheries and forestry. The big talking point on the show today has without question been remembering Veronica Guerin, and I played this clip a little earlier, but just gives an example of who she was and what she went through.
5: The shooting happened shortly after 7 o'clock this evening. A man dressed in motorcycle clothing came to the door of Miss Guerin's home in Clochran, North County Dublin. According to Garda sources, the man pointed a gun at Miss Guerin's head, then lowered his aim and shot her in the leg. It's not her first brush with gun law. Last October, a shot was fired into the living room of the house she shares with her husband and daughter.
1: Now, throughout the course of the show, we initially heard from the group editor from the People newspaper group, that was Derek Clifford. Then David Fallon, who was a news journalist with Southeast Radio, has just shared an incredible memory he had. And now Anne, who's a regular listener to the show, sends me in this one. I remember very well this day 30 years ago. I was travelling to Dublin to a meeting, and suddenly on the Nace Road, the traffic slowed down. In one lane, it was closed, and then I passed a red car covered in tarpaulin. Sadly, I later learned the victim of the assassination was Veronica Guerin. Strange how we remember sad events so vividly, and that comes in from Anne. Good morning to you, John. How are you?
6: Good morning. Yeah, really well, thanks.
1: And good morning to you, Kath.
7: Good morning, Alan.
1: And good morning to you, Sean.
8: Good morning, Alan.
1: Sean, can I start with you on this one? 1996. You were in local politics at the time,
8: weren't
1: you?
8: No.
1: Were you not?
8: No, I was self-employed. I was working away. I was running a gym business at the time, actually, and we were doing some warehousing and storage. Yeah.
1: Do you remember what happened?
8: I remember it very well because, like, obviously I was always someone who would have had an interest in current affairs and would have been watching the goings on at the time. And I think gangland, if we remember, gangland crime at that particular point in time was really out of hand in Dublin. And I suppose while, you know, the tragedy of the gangland members killing themselves was one particular issue, well, the fact that they would see that no one was safe in terms of picking Veronica Guerin as a target, and you know, the fact that she was a journalist, a female journalist at the time, which in 1996 was a major achievement in itself.
7: Yeah, of course.
8: For her, but to hear of her being assassinated, it just I suppose it gave us a sense that no one was safe. It didn't matter what level you were at, that everyone was a potential or possible target. And it was,
1: but listening to Darren's assessment this morning, Sean, I'm going to bring Kath and John in on this as well. Like he talked about how a trailblazer she was, and the fact that literally shortly after Cab came into play.
8: Right. Yeah, came into force. I mean, Cab has been, you know, I mean, that was a phenomenal success and has been, and is operational, as we know well, right up to today. And that, I mean, I suppose, look, the other side of that is gangland in Dublin has continued to be a problem. And, you know, we've had some of the biggest crime gangs in the world now are operated from Ireland or have been of Irish descent. And we know, you know, what we're talking about there in terms of the people who are in Dubai and overseas, and the amount of work that's going on with Interpol and the Irish police just tracking down these guys. Okay. So, like, it's an ongoing problem. But, I mean, I know Cab does its living best, but really crime is something that I think needs an awful lot more attention in Ireland, and it is a bigger issue.
1: Catherine, I watched all three of your reaction when I played that clip from the RTE archive there. That was an earlier attempt, and Dara again referred to that as well, where they actually came to her door, and I think shortly after another individual came to the door and pointed a gun to her head. Where do you think she stands in Irish journalism circles, and her bravery? And I mean, you're a writer and you deal with you write crime thrillers, don't you?
7: Yeah, well, it was funny, you know, as you said earlier on, she absolutely was a trailblazer, and I was around 18 at the time when Veronica Guerin was killed. And for me, as a young impressionable woman coming up along, to see her bravery and her just the truth seeking she did all the time, and the fearlessness and everything else, you know. And she really did, funnily enough, the current novel that I'm hoping to sell, the main character in that is really based on sort of the personality traits of Veronica. She's an investigative journalist herself, you know, and the whole way through the criminology masters, like when it came to Irish law reform and everything else, like Veronica Guerin's murder was a massive turning point in Ireland when it came to reform on criminal law. Kaz, you said Cab was set up, you know, so she left, and 30 years later we all still remember her, we're all still talking about her, you know.
1: And the investigative journalism about the Ferns abuse situation, Bishop Eamon Casey, she trailed him all the way to Ecuador, so she definitely left behind an incredible legacy.
7: Oh, she did, maybe because of the fact she was female. I mean, sort of back in those days, if you look at journalism, well, anything, journalism, politics, you name it, 30 years ago, it was very much a men's club, and it was very much an elitist male club, and a lot of the times it was, well, you know, I went to college with this guy and blah blah blah, and she came in and just blew the lid off it, and she didn't kowtow to anybody. She was extraordinary.
9: No, she didn't, and didn't she refuse, thing as well, which is brave in itself, but I suppose she had more to prove in herself as a woman in that position.
1: I made a mistake. I might have said, I knew the Barnes lads, Ben, Brian and Barry, very, very well. They were great friends of mine, and it was Barry Barnes, I think, who played her husband in the movie Cate Blanchett played
7: Blanchett. Blanchett. That's right.
1: What do you think her legacy is, John?
9: Well, I think she paved the way for, didn't she kind of go to the accountancy route as well? She kind of followed the numbers kind
7: forensic
9: of a thing.
7: Forensic
9: accountancy. She kind of kicked that off and trailblazed that in a way over here, because we hadn't really done that at the time. I was 16, I think, at the time, and that I remember being shocked by the whole thing as well. Yeah. You know, I think she's left a lasting legacy. We're still talking about it 30 years later.
1: Anyway, it spawned quite a lot of reaction from our listeners today. Let's look what's on the talking point today. I'm going to take a lighter one. Kat said, I don't want to talk football, I don't want to talk World Cup. Okay. Have you been watching the football, Sean?
8: As much of it as I can. Even the early morning ones, I'm bet on it. I have to get up and do a bit of work the next
9: day. There's football on, is there?
8: There's football on, actually, some of the matches have been some great matches, but I maybe maybe the 11 o'clock to 2 after that. I mean, what's the 2 o'clock
1: game? Did you watch last night in Ecuador and their fans?
8: No, the first half and then boom, gone.
1: So Kat is obviously opting out, but I'm going to bring her into part of the conversation.
7: I would say, like, no, absolutely no interest in soccer. I know loads of people love the World Cup, blah, blah, blah.
8: Yeah.
7: But the team, I love a good underdog story. And that team that we're playing
1: Cabo
7: Spain.
1: Cabo Verde,
7: like, Cabo Verde. What a gorgeous story. So I'm kind of, I'm secretly shouting for them. I don't even know if they're in or out.
9: You said you didn't want to talk about it, and now you're secretly cheering from the back.
7: It's the underdog story.
8: The Irish interest there in the fullback.
7: Of course, yeah. So apart from that, I've no interest.
1: What do you make of it, John? I mean, they put up a sign last night. 3.5 million have already been to the stadiums. The stadiums are fantastic. They were wondering about the price of the tickets. They wouldn't sell the seats. Yeah. But then as our local Democracy reporter and presenter of Sunday Sports said to me, hang on a second, Alan. This is a World Cup plus a World Cup. There's far more games being played as well. Have you watched any of it?
9: No.
1: All right.
9: I haven't. But I'm rooting for Morocco because I think they're a really strong team and there's family ties there. So I'm going, let's go.
8: Yeah, good time, though.
9: Yeah, they have. And that's about as far as my conversation goes.
1: So Sean and I are watching it.
8: Scotland are in difficulty. I mean, Brazil, of course, coming up against Brazil was always a problem. And losing 3-0 was a challenge. It was disappointing. They weren't themselves. They didn't play as their potential.
9: But isn't it great? At the same time, it is a game that brings people together. Isn't that the best thing about
8: it? And the whole world is together now, which is fantastic looking at it. I mean, 48 teams. I know it's kind of it's an experiment this time, but you know what? Some of the early games have been fantastic. Yeah. Countries that have never been at a World Cup or haven't been at a World Cup for 50 years.
9: Yeah.
8: Ireland is nearly coming into that bracket. You know, it's been so long since we were in the World Cup.
9: Don't they? And like people just come together, which is the best thing about sport.
8: And
9: it all
8: seems so far to be going very well.
1: Well, just look at some of the footage of the Ecuador fans last night after they won.
9: Yeah. Yeah.
1: The tears and the camera work. I watched it actually on BBC last night. I watched RT's coverage as well, but I watched it on BBC because I think RT were showing a different match. They were showing different matches anyway.
8: Yeah.
1: But the fans' reaction, the tears when they beat Germany. Yeah. My goodness. Yeah. Anyway, before I move away from that and take our first break, Jeremy Doku, Kat. You know that name?
7: Lord. I only know it because it's written on the sheet in front of me here.
1: Jeremy Doku is a Belgian footballer. He's a fantastic footballer, an exciting footballer, plays for Manchester City. He's at the World Cup, and there's a national, global interest because he's now going to leave to attend his child's birth. A bit of a dilemma. Many people supportive, many people saying you have to stay with your team. What do you think, Kath?
7: Well, I would say, Lord Lamp and Jesus, if he can't go home and support his wife while she gives birth to a child, and I think anyone that say no, you know, he should stay, catch yourselves on, lads, let him go home
9: to his
7: wife.
9: It's a game. Go home. You don't want to miss the birth of your child.
8: I think Belgium are on the way. They haven't had a great World Cup.
1: No, they haven't been exciting to watch anyway.
8: If I'm right now, so...
1: They're still
9: maybe he's definitely better off going home then.
8: But I mean...
7: maybe,
8: I think, look, in the modern age, I think he has to go home.
9: Absolutely.
8: I think, you know, he has to go and... the other side.
7: Exactly. He's done enough work now at this stage.
8: And look, with the technology nowadays, like, you can get home for a couple of days and back in... Right. Unless it's obviously clashing with one of the games, and maybe that's the dilemma. I don't know what the issue
7: either
8: is. But certainly,
7: is he allowed to go?
9: If he wants to go, is he allowed?
1: I think the manager's going to go. Yeah. Anyway, there you go.
7: Storm in the teacup. Eh?
1: Draw a breath. Where will we go next? I'll tell you where we'll go next. There needs to be a stricter enforcement of rules regarding election posters. That'll bring it back in time, Sean. Did you always get your posters down in time, Sean?
8: God, actually, I did, yeah. Although I remember at the end of I think it could have been the 2011 election, because you know you're always at risk of a poster coming down or blowing down or somebody taking it down and throwing it somewhere. But I remember getting a phone call from a very irate lady in Rosslare saying, come down and get your posters out in the back garden here somewhere. So, so we had to go and get that one. But mostly, no, I mean...
1: There used to be a situation...
8: I had a very good team that they put them up and we were out. Actually, at midnight, my brother Anthony and the team he had with him, they were out at midnight of the night of the election. So after the votes were cast, they were out at midnight taking the...
1: Is it true that in certain circumstances, the world of politics, the posters could mysteriously pop back up again?
8: No, not really. I never did anyway. I mean, I think, certainly the decaling of the cars. I mean, I would have been sort of the cutting edge of that in 1999 and certainly in 2004 where we decaled the cars. And that kind of tended to stay. People left their, you know...
1: What did you say?
8: You decal the vehicles, your cars. So you would have had Councillor Sean Connick or maybe a picture like the poster picture on your side of your vehicle that tended to stay for a bit longer because it was good for you know, for politicians, for people to know. Like, so if you were in an area,
9: the less vandalism as well.
8: Anyway, the other side of it was if you had two or three cars, people think to you, oh, he was down in Duncan last night. You might have been, you were probably over somewhere else. But like, anyway, right, there's positives to it, but I agree with it.
1: Pat, John, and Sean, more to come.
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1: Cat Hogan, John Bird and Sean Connick still in studio with me. Cat, before I move away from the election posters, the Commission recommends, the Electoral Commission, there should be a limit to the size and shape of posters to reduce the amount of waste and environmental damage they cause. What do you think about posters?
7: Well, I think anything that's sort of a plus for the environment, yeah, I'm all for it. But I don't know, lads, there's something... probably get it for saying this, but I kind of like those posters up and about the place coming up to election time.
1: Do you? Why?
7: Because, I don't know, maybe it's a throwback to when sort of Dad maybe was involved in politics, and I remember as a kid, like the stacks and stacks of posters and the razzmatazz, you know. But funnily enough, I found any time there's been an election or a by-election and the posters are up, it's a great opportunity to have a chat about politics to kids. Because that visual representation is there, and they're like, what is that all about? And then you tell them, and like, I'd love current affairs and politics and stuff like that anyway. So maybe I bore my kids to tears and they regret even asking me, but I don't know. I think it's something. I think they should stay.
9: I think they should stay, but in a different format.
1: How, so John? How would you change the format then?
9: I worked in the poster industry for years, right? The paper and paste posters. So can there not be like a metal frame that you paper and paste the actual individual posters on, and then it comes down and then you shred it.
7: Clever.
9: And I've been saying that for years. Hopefully no one will steal that idea. No, I hope they do. It's better for the environment because you can replenish and
1: explain
9: change.
1: Explain how it works though. Explain it more detail.
9: So you know like the current signs that are on the road for, you know, stop, yield, don't turn left, that kind of a metal frame, and you paper paste the actual poster onto it, and then when it's over you just take them off and then use them again, use the frame again.
1: Right.
9: Like that's, to me, that's really obvious after working in the industry for years in the paper and paste poster industry.
8: Yeah, I have to say, we reused posters on many campaigns. So, like, we would have kept the posters for maybe 3-4 campaigns over the space of 10 years. Now, technically, you're not supposed to, the poster has to be within 6 months, the picture and all
9: God,
8: that.
9: You wouldn't want to change or go grey or anything.
8: When it started getting really tight, you get up all the extra posters and people would do it. But, you know, honestly, they're the most sought after thing for people with dogs, people with on farms, people use them for painting and decorating.
1: Dogs
8: posters are so useful, all those posters.
1: What does a dog do with a poster?
8: No, they use them for bedding and for various other, and like they are the most sought after item, honestly. I mean, so because when I finished in politics, the amount of posters that you could give away, and guys were coming looking for them for all sorts of reasons and all sorts of uses.
1: You don't miss the cutting trust of politics, do you?
8: I do. You keep asking me that every time, and I really do. I'm gone.
1: You're gone. Yeah.
7: Done and dusted.
8: I think it does raise a question, though. Is there, you know, in the new era of social media, and particularly the newer generation of candidates now, are now all so socially conscious or socially social media aware
7: and active
8: on those mediums? And I mean, TikTok, Instagram. I mean, a lot of that new generation of politicians will have used it, and I mean,
7: could be just a natural evolution.
8: Yeah, I think
7: that'll
8: it will.
7: Be a thing in the past, maybe.
9: Well, I put a lens for them to skip it and not partake as well. So I do see the benefit in the posters too, at the same time, and the social media.
1: Matter of interest: would you have any interest in politics? We've just had the announcement of two new chairs: the mayor of Wexford, Vicky Barron, Mary out in Kilmuckridge. I'm hearing rumours about the chair of Wexford County Council as well, and I won't say what those rumours are. Could we have? is there a power shift?
9: Is there something you want to announce?
1: The Wexford are taking over, Kath.
7: It's breaking news. No, I don't know. I have sort of given a thought before, but I think it's a very difficult position. I think most people go into politics because they have a desire to change and improve things for people. But I think when you, and that's true for a lot of industries, actually, I think public sector, but I think when you get sucked into the machinations and the cogs of the big wheel, I think it becomes a different thing. And I probably have too many skeletons in my closet anyway
9: to be putting myself. Imagine the book if you're stuck in the middle of it that you could write from it.
7: Actually, yeah. Maybe, yeah. Sure, look, give me a shout when there's the next election, lads.
1: All right, lads, let's move on. The number of young people aged between 20 and 24 who report being daily smokers has dropped to the lowest level in 10 years. Let's start with you on that, John. 9% of people in that age group reported being daily smokers last year. Vaping instead?
9: Yeah, well, that's the question when it comes to smoking. Are you talking about cigarettes or vaping? Because everyone seems to be vaping at the moment. I don't. I've never smoked. So I don't see the reason for it. But to me, I'm surprised by that because it looks like you were saying earlier, Sean, it looks like more people are smoking than ever to me. Yeah. You know, the smoking areas, you go to any smoking area of a pub, they're absolutely packed with everyone smoking and vaping.
7: It could be purely a cost element. Mm, I mean, it's nearly 20 quid for a box of cigarettes now, you know. Yeah. So, and I think maybe young people are a bit more health conscious.
9: Yeah, they are as well. They're drinking less. Maybe they are smoking
7: but vaping
9: less.
7: But is a, it's
9: I think the misconception with vaping is it's healthier, but it's not, isn't it? No. You know, it's worse.
1: What about the JFK Dunbrody when people come off the buses? Are many of the tourists smoking, John?
8: Sean? People smoke, yeah, of course. I mean, you know, you're always going to have a percentage of people who like the cigarette. They're barely off the bus when they're lighting up. You'll have that. And of course, you have my own staff who will smoke. There's an element of that. And vaping. But I was just kind of, when I saw it first, kind of, because from an observational perspective, I suppose, when as you're out and about and as you're around, I would often comment on, geez, the amount of young people who are smoking or vaping.
9: Yeah, yeah.
8: So I was surprised when I saw that that it had dropped. Yeah. Now, I suppose, look, there is that change in culture at nighttime and pubs and nightclubs and various things. Not that I'm frequenting the nightclubs at this stage, but in terms of pubs and that, the business is quieter. And it's so maybe...
1: Let's go a bit deeper then.
8: Certainly during the day, people out and about.
1: Yeah, let's go deeper then, because also during this week, there was a huge message came from the Oireachtas Committee on Drugs Use. The war on drugs has failed. It today recommended decriminalising the possession of all drugs for personal use. It has made 161 recommendations in total, which also include wider use of drug injection facilities and the enforcement of local authority bylaws similar to those for alcohol to ban use in public places. Kat, maybe start with you on that one.
7: I was looking at this actually last night, and I think it's open to misinterpretation, but I think overall it's a good thing because it's looking at drug use from the perspective of health rather than like Nixon and Reagan back in the day, the war on drugs, let's cut it down. That hasn't worked. And the problem is now that since 2024, 70% of people in prison in Ireland have a substance misuse problem, and they're in there for smaller misdemeanor, probably less than a year in most cases. And if you look at the impact, some young fella or young woman is caught with whatever and they end up with a custodial sentence.
9: Yeah.
7: Now they've a criminal record. Mm. Now that's going to affect their employee. And when you look at the long-term picture, I think... once it's regulated, that's the thing with reform, isn't it? It has to be regulated properly, and the support systems have to be in place, like rehabilitation centres, like mental health, housing, poverty, everything like that. So I think, on the surface, I think people are going to misinterpret this as, oh, Jesus, they're legalising.
1: 161 recommendations as well.
7: Yeah, and those recommendations have been broken down into 5 key themes. Now, off the top of my head, I can't remember them, but it is very much... from a health perspective that they're looking at this. They're not going to legalise drugs and everyone will be running riot, and then, you know, the flip side of the argument being, well, here now we're opening the doors for more drug use. I definitely think it's one to watch, and it's interesting, and I would sort of recommend people Google it and do a little bit of reading
1: look at
7: about
1: it.
9: Reform of anything like that is necessary, but like you're saying, it has to be done right, because you could open the floodgates to the chances of more addiction, so, you know,
7: but
9: potentially
7: moment,
9: maybe, but I don't know, who knows?
7: I think the problem at the moment is we are punishing people because they are addicts. And that's wrong in any man's language, you know. So I guess really the big argument with this is, which of the two approaches does less damage? Do we go down the war on crime approach, which isn't working, or do we tweak it and look at it from a health perspective?
1: I get from both of you, don't look at it this in face value, look at the detail.
7: No, we need to read up on that a bit, I think.
1: Yeah. Sean, going back to your time there, you're a Minister of State, but also Oireachtas committees. I noticed even here in South East Radio, more and more Oireachtas committees. Like a few years ago, Oireachtas committees wouldn't really feature on the radar. Now, on a daily basis, these Oireachtas committees seem to be getting stronger.
8: Yeah.
1: Is that a good thing?
8: They seem to have a bit of teeth. I think it is in some respects. I mean, I think sometimes it's over the top a little, and a lot of it is showboating, and a bit of it can be showboating in that, you know. So, I mean, in that kind of, from that kind of perspective, I'm kind of uncomfortable with it. But in a lot of instances, they do uncover a lot of work.
1: Yeah.
8: They uncover a lot of issues. They get, you know, they can get someone in front of them and they can give them an interrogation almost. A lot of information comes out of that. And the problem I have is, listen to this, lads, I mean, it's known the impact that this has on individuals, on their families, on the wider community. And if they do all this,
1: yeah.
8: And this is the problem, and I mean, I always get really frustrated in Ireland, is that we would probably bring in the best legislation in relation to that. We'd bring all of the stuff, and then we say, we have that done, it's put on the shelf.
9: No backup.
8: There's no backup, so we don't have the mental health services, we don't have the HSE, or the services from a medical perspective to support the individuals, and we don't have the supports out there to bring them in and treat them.
9: Look at a model where this has come in, you know? And analyse it over the last few years, have it been done?
7: You look at Portugal, look at Canada, look at Switzerland, they have similar sort of approach, and the fears that we have, it's going to be a gateway to drugs, that hasn't happened, you know. So there's definitely potential there, you know.
1: Got to take a break. When I come back, we want to talk science. We're going to start with you, John, because scientists have invented a jacket that can pull water from thin air. So
9: amazing.
1: Where did they come from?
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1: And obviously we're not going to the newsroom now. I don't know what happened there. Apologies for that. We're locked into the panel at the moment. We will get back to the news in just a few moments time, but we have to round off today's edition of the Morning Mix with our panel, and we really enjoy the company of Kat and Sean and John. But before we get on to science and the jacket that can pull water from thin air, we have in the studio somebody who has met the Pope, Pope Leo, right? Where did you meet him, Sean?
8: Well, I met him in the Vatican about 3 weeks ago. Myself and my wife, Leward, and nine friends, we did a cruise out of Rome this year. And when we came back after the week's cruise, we stayed in Rome for an extra few days. And I had been to Rome a number of times, but I'd never been to the Vatican. And I said, look, I got to do the Vatican. So I started sending a message out before we went on the cruise to the guys, to our friends. Said, look, lads, will we do the Vatican? And I'd make some calls and see if what we could do, could we get into it. I didn't realise that, you know, there's actually a public event every couple of weeks and you can actually go, and the Pope is at that event.
9: Right.
8: So through Father Joe McGrath inside, and then Father Richard Lawless, a combination of the priests that I'd met, I got a contact for Billy Swan, and Billy's actually in Rome at the moment. He's there on a 5-year contract. And so we organised to meet Billy. We met him outside the Vatican at 7:30 in the morning last Wednesday. Yeah, it's 3 weeks ago, last Wednesday, 3 weeks. And we went in, and I was expecting on the way in to be, like, I was separated because the wheelchairs are brought in. You brought past the queues, and it was quite warm. There's thousands of people there that earlier in the morning at 7:30. But they brought me in. I was expecting to go into a wheelchair area, you know, like a compound.
9: Mm-hmm.
8: And that would have been suffice, because I went to see the Pope in 1979. I'm that old now. And so, of course, I never saw the Pope because I stayed with everybody in the compounds instead of going into the wheelchair section. But I was fresh after my accident, so I suppose in my own head, I wasn't in that space at that time. Yeah, I needed to adjust a bit. But in this particular instance, I expected to go into a wheelchair position. But as it transpired, there was a lady inside the security who said, follow me. And before we knew where we were actually up on the steps of St. Peter with the balcony above my head on the right-hand side.
1: Yeah.
8: And the only person in front of me was the Pope.
7: Oh, right.
8: There was no barriers. There was nothing in front of me. There were a whole lot of priests, about 300 to my left. There was about 500 brides and grooms from all over the world who were there for a blessing. And there were thousands of people in the compound. And he did the blessing. And when the blessing was over, he just came off the stage or the altar and came right around. And the first person he met was myself and Lourdes.
1: And shook what did he
8: hands.
1: Say to you?
8: Well, yeah. I shook hands with him. I told him I was Sean Connolly from New Ross in County Wexford. And he went, oh, New Ross, because he'd been to New Ross. He'd been to Ireland. And then I talked a little bit about Father John Hennerbury, who was a mutual friend. I knew John had was friendly with him before John passed away a couple of years ago. And then he said to me, look, he said, will you give a message to the priests of Wexford to tell him that they have my continued support, or the priests in New Ross and Wexford, they have my continued support. And he said, and my best wishes, and in particular, he said, my colleagues in the Augustinian Order. And then he spoke to Lourdes, and we talked about the weather. He said, well, it wasn't too hot for us, because it was really warm there. We'd been 4 hours waiting. And then I just said to him before he finished the conversation, he said, you guys wouldn't be used to the weather here from Ireland, you know, this kind of, it's a very ordinary conversation with him. And then just before he left, I said, look, thanks for all you do, and you do a great job. And he went on his way. I got a rose of beads, and so did Lourdes, and it was one of those most amazing occasions in one's life. It was just a very special experience.
1: Quite an experience. Top that. Can we top it with the scientists that have invented a jacket that can pull water from thin air?
9: Pull water from thin air. If it can turn the water into wine, it might top it.
7: Well, actually, yeah. We'll try that this weekend now at the sci-fi festival, maybe. Right.
8: Absolutely, yeah.
1: What do you make of this? Engineers at the University of Texas in Austin say the invention could benefit people who spend a lot of time in areas without access to water, such as hikers and campers. It's a new high-tech fabric can, collecting up to 1.5 pints of drinkable water
9: a day. It initially sounds like a good idea. You know, you get water from thin air, essentially. But is it not being worn in the areas where people wouldn't wear jackets, really? Or if you're hiking, you know what I mean?
8: Like, in
9: a desert, or
7: you wouldn't be wearing a jacket.
9: Oh, no, but the technology. You know. It's fascinating. And I love new tech like that. I think it's fascinating. I'd love to see it. I wonder what it tastes like. In my head, it tastes sweaty. You know, I don't know. Yeah, it's a good idea.
1: But you do want to mention the sci-fi. We're coming to the back end of the show.
9: Oh, absolutely.
1: So I want to find out what you're all up to. What are you up to?
9: This weekend, Otherworld's Science Fiction Festival is in town, and it's launching tonight. So Bleeding the Cow, which is a Three Kitty Productions movie, premieres on tonight in Wexford Arts Centre at 6. And then at 9, I'll be chatting with your good friend, Owen Colfer, about his sci-fi.
1: And Elizabeth, that's two mentions we've given that now, Kat. they've double mentions on the programme this morning.
9: Yeah, and we've loads of other stuff going on across Wexford Arts Centre, Eclectic Avenue, Red Books, Nerd Up, all that kind of thing. All around town, we've fencing, we've book panels, we've book signings, launches, Lego, tabletop gaming, all that sort of nerdy stuff. That's nerds for everyone's a nerd for something.
7: Yes.
9: So get in. I'm a nerd for events. You're a nerd for radio. You're a nerd for books. You're a nerd for politics and the Pope.
8: And everything.
1: Are you saying that the four of us are nerds?
9: Absolutely.
7: We love a good nerd fest.
9: Get your nerd out this weekend at the Other Worlds Festival.
1: What about you, Cass? What's on the agenda for you now?
7: Very quickly for me.
1: You don't have to be very, you have time.
7: Oh, good. Can't make the sci-fi fest, but I am very much looking forward to it. And shout out to the lovely Tom Mooney. Very much looking forward to the Jazz Fest in Johnstown this weekend. There are some incredible artists coming down. Sharon Clancy is doing a show on the Saturday night. Two ticketed events in the evening, I think, so you buy tickets for that. But otherwise, you can just go in, pay the daily fee for Johnstown, and probably bring a picnic, and there'll be just musicians all over the shop.
9: Lovely.
7: So that sounds gorgeous. Great. That's my plan for the weekend.
1: And writing-wise, are you taking a little break, or are you working on something?
7: Listen, I sound like a broken record here, but I am still waiting for one particular publisher to come back to me. She is back from annual leave next Monday. So send the vibes, people. Fingers crossed.
1: Okay. And you, Sean,
8: we have a busy weekend, Alan.
1: We've talked about memories and nostalgia.
8: We're celebrating America 250, and it's the 63rd anniversary tomorrow of JFK visits in New York. So we've a whole American themed weekend, American songbook music with bands outside the Dunbrody all day. We've an event on the Kennedy Homestead in the morning. We've Sing Along Greece in St. Michael's Theatre tonight, and that's sold really well.
1: What's that?
8: Sing Along Greece. So it's the movie, but they have the words and sing along. So the guys are in blue and the girls are in pink. And so you
9: tell
8: can
9: me
8: just
9: more.
8: Join
9: tell
8: in.
9: Me more.
8: Yeah, did you get very far?
1: So it's fantastic. You're actually showing the movie, are you?
8: The movie is shown, and then the audience can go in and sing along. So the boys' parts are all in blue and the girls' parts are in pink. So the audience can sing along
1: and
8: to Tulu all the songs.
1: Are
8: of the
1: there
8: show.
1: As well this Tulu
8: are there tomorrow night. And of course, the Nomads are playing support in one of the most amazing bands in Ireland at the moment, the Nomads. Myself and my colleagues, David O'Brien and Tomás Cavanagh and Dermot Kehoe. And we're playing tomorrow as well in the afternoon. Kiss My Grass are playing, and Presto are playing, and we've got some great bands and acts. And there's a big classic car show on, Fire Brigade demonstration at 2 o'clock.
1: Okay,
8: so there's a lot of stuff on, and we're
9: going
8: to
9: there's gonna nothing have going to, on. There's amazing stuff going
8: and,
9: on,
8: and we're going to have Catherine Kennedy Townsend, who's visiting as well, and that's Bobby Kennedy's granddaughter, which is fantastic to have her on the day that's in
1: with us. I have a minute left. If you don't mind, I'll give it to John, because you've talked about the Sci-Fi Festival. When it comes to volunteering, this is a golden opportunity. Are you still looking for volunteers?
9: For the Sci-Fi Festival?
1: For everything?
9: Absolutely. Yeah, if you want to come, we had volunteer decorators decorating Eclectic Avenue, putting up things last night, which is great. And they
1: broaden it in terms of volunteering and organisations in the county.
9: The following weekend, we've got Relay for Life. We're always looking for volunteers for that. So absolutely give us a shout. There's loads of things. There's like from parking cars to litter picking to helping serve food in the survivors' tent. You name it. There's volunteering opportunities all over County Wexford. Call into the centre. You just have to dig in, ask a few questions. We get to know you, see what you're interested in. And let's go.
1: Absolutely enjoyed having you in studio, the three of you today. Wish you well, Sean, for the summer season. Now, you're not going to put a dampener. Is it looking good? You call it as you see it. Would you like it to be a bit better, Sean?
8: I would love it to be a lot better. But would look, the last 3 years have been difficult. It's bouncing along. There's not much growth. But look, it's a challenging time. Geopolitically, it's movement and people and economies, general living expenses. I mean, the whole thing is sort of in the perfect storm at the moment, but we were doing okay up to the end of May. June has been a kind of a funny month, and I've been talking

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2: 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Again.
1: Hey, cheers, John.
0: Oh, yeah. 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

Now that's Garth Brooks and Much Too Young to Feel This Damn Old, and Billy Joe Spears and Your Good Girl's Gonna Go Bad kicking off our programme. A very good morning to you. Welcome along. Well, big difference in the last few days, but nevertheless, it's rather pleasant here. Back up towards where I came out from this morning, it is murky enough and a bit of rain overnight. Didn't seem to be any here in Wexford or along in close to it near Castlebridge. No, anyway, that's the look of the draw. But I won't do any harm. A very good morning to you. Welcome along in Southeast Radio on a Saturday with me, Tony Gehoa, and it's Country and Irish till 9:30. Now, you've heard this song many times, but this is Max T. Barnes' Rainbows and Roses.

0: In case you missed it, that is Max T. Barnes. And is he the writer? Yeah, I think he is. Rainbows and Roses. I wrote a great job on that by Logan McCool. After all the years, it's still lasting there. But that is Max T. himself. Now, hello to you, Anya in Passage. Your song is on the way after the break. And I have never played it, so it's coming up. Down in
1: Loughlin's Bar. Join the fantastic Michael English live in concert at the Riverside Park Hotel Enniscorthy on Thursday, 3rd of September. 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

Now, Anya in Passage, that is a very special song to you, as you told me. God gave me you, Brian White. What a lovely choice and what a lovely song. Well, good morning, Anya, and hope that boosted you up for the day. Here's Susie Bogus, Joe. And Drive South, all the way from Gorey.

0: Might be a bit early anyway, but I doubt it. Joe and Phil in Gorey, and Joe's a big fan, especially of the great Susie Bogus there, and that is Drive South. Now, I was asked to play an oldie by Tennessee Ernie Ford. Yes, 16 tons.
1: Some people say a man is made out of mud. 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
6: Tony Keogh on

Oh, what a great song. What a great version, that live version. That is Jimmy Fortune and Co. there. And the Farside Banks of Jordan. And it's Southeast Radio on a Saturday morning. You're very welcome along. Tennessee Ernie Ford. I played 16 tons, and that was very specially for Tony Verney in Crossabeg. Good morning to you, and this is Rose Maddock.

0: Mary McGrath. I'm sure that's the song you mean, Mary. Brian's favourite, you said. Anyway, Heartaches by the Number. And that is the original. Ray Price there. Now let's see. Hello, Julie Vickers in Arklow. Anne Kehoe, good morning to you. Anya says, thank you. Well, Anya, no problem. Well, what a lovely song, Anya. I never played it before, but I'm sure you will hear it again. Now, Old Dogs and Children by Tom T. Hall, remembering Jack Ryan on his first anniversary. Hello to the usual crew, Eilish and Shamey Byrne, to Suzanne and Jim and John and Mary Summers, also Chrissy and Johnny in Clonegal, to Mary and Willie Carney, Tom Breen, and also to Trucker Dan and Aoife and Shifra. Have a good weekend yourselves there, and thank you very much indeed. A Wexford Fishing song, if you can, to help me cool off after eight, says Rosaline Andrews. And Mary McGrath, yeah, that is Brian's song. And good morning, sunshine, and all the rest. And Anne Kehoe, it's Johnny Cash for you. And Tennessee Ernie Ford is on the way as well. Good morning, all.
1: 6 foot 6, he stood on the ground.

0: Great old songs, weren't it? Tennessee Ernie Ford there, 60s, 59, something like that, and Shotgun Boogie, and of course, Johnny Cash, with many, many, one of his many classics, for Anne Keown, A Thing Called Love. Now, get your Stetsons on, or whatever you want, or off, and great memory from Mary Chapin Carpenter, live and down at the Twist and Shout, on the way after these.
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4: Tony Keogh on

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1: Now, remembering Jack Ryan on his first anniversary, thank you, Harry, for that. And Dick and Margaret in New Ross, well, hello to you. Sorry you can't be there today. We'll miss you in Whites, but anyway, we'll see you on another date. And don't forget, it is Paddy O'Brien weekend now in Whites and Wexford, day two, and Trees and the Stars. We'll be there in the afternoon at 3 to 5, as usual, and then big lineup for the weekend as well. So enjoy it if you're going in. Just popping in, or you're there for the weekend, or here for the weekend from God knows where, you're all very welcome.
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8: Tony

Now that is Stacey Breen kicking off the second half of the program with Mick Flavin and Wildflowers for you, Mary Kenny, Kelly, long time no here. Hope all's good up there, and hello Paddy and all as well. Stacey Breen and the Queen of Country Music, and you're very welcome to the second hour of the program. It's me, Tony Gahoe, with you till 9:30. Here's Daniel.

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It's Colin, Joe and Waters, Old Coach Inn at Southeast Radio on a Saturday. The Old Homestead, Kieran Rosny, as I've mentioned, he's been turning out songs in abundance recently. Here's one of them.

Kim Rosny, and a lovely song, isn't it? And he is pumping them out now. Sean Cuddy, hello, good morning to you, Bridget, and this is In Your Heart.

0: Now that is Sean Cuddy there, and In Your Heart, it's from his new single, White's Hotel, is up and running with the Paddy O'Brien Weekend, and coming your way today, we'll be there in the afternoon, Trees and the Stars, and dancing tonight then is to Declan Aaron and his band, and John McNichol and Joe Davitt, and also on Sunday afternoon, Thomas and Fiona, and Sunday night, Dominic Kerwin, and also Sean Cuddy there. He's coming to town tomorrow night, and he'll be singing that song
1: too. Your favourite country and Irish with Tony Keogh on Southeast Radio.

0: there's the lights of Rosslare for you, Mary, in Kilkenny especially. Good morning to you. And I have that song for you, Rosalind Andrews, as well. Not forgetting you and cooling off in across the water. And we'll do that song for you in a few minutes. After Michael English, all right. Good morning. You're very welcome along on a Saturday. And it's me, Tony Gehoe, with you till 9:30 with Country and Irish.
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5: It's another busy weekend of sport across the county and Southeast Radio has got you covered. 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

Now, that is the Robin and the Egg, and that's from Pat McKenna, Hazel Cloney, and the Wexford Fishing Song before that. And Cleona Hagen is requested with Happy Heart, and here she is. It's a very good morning. A break on the way after these, and a few more songs from me till half nine.

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0: Tony Keogh on

Stuart Miles and O'Carroll. Now let's see a few requests I mentioned earlier. Michelle Clancy, hello to you. And also Dermot and Tom in Ballyrankin, we look for that for you after nine. Also Phil in Gorey, good morning to you. And also it's Paddy O'Brien for Anne, have a nice day is the message. And also Ross Clare Harbour, Walter Kerwin and Boris John and Phyllis Fergus. Now Wexford friends John Kerwin, Stephen Age in Hearts, as always tuned in. And also Mick Flavin was for all the members of the Vintage Club, and not forgetting the Detroit Man. Listen to this, Jim Ryan in a very wet Clonmel in County Tipperary. There you go, it's on the way to us, I suppose. Home to Mayo if you can, Babs and Paddy, hello to all. And also it's thank you Anne Burke in Summertown in Cairn, thank you, and I'm glad you enjoyed it. Happy belated birthday my son James Murphy, Terror Rat, Marion Corcoran in Kilkenny. Both were 50 on the 23rd and the 26th from Mag. Thank you very much, Mag, and I'm sure they're delighted.

Now, don't you fight the feelings of love, and that's Ryan Lynch. Now, John Hogan had that out as well, and that is a song that's been out and about. But that's his brand new single there. That one, very specially, simply requested John Hogan, if you can play him. Anyway, it's a very good morning to you. We've news on the way. A very famous tune from the Moynihan Brothers. A little bit of a stranger on the shore, and I'll talk to you the other side of nine.

Yeah, that's Mike Denver, and he's at number one in the top 10 popularity chart. If you were listening in yesterday evening, you know he has climbed to the top. Anyway, hello to you, Anne Burke, again in Summertown in Carndarman, Tom and Ballyrankin.

As requested, Tommy Byrne and the Wolf Tones, and live there in Kevin Barry for Dermot and Tom in Ballyrankin. Good morning to you now. A few messages here on our WhatsApp, and the little Honda 50, Jim Ryan in Clonmel, and all the vintage enthusiasts from the Detroit man. Hello to Liz, Mia and Lisa as well, and remind me of that during the week. And sorry we can't be there. Good luck, Paddy O'Brien, and that's from Melanie. And I'll relay the message to him, because we'll be talking to him today between 3 and 5 anyway, and we hope to see some of you there. Wishing Dawn a very happy birthday from your friends on the bingo bus. Also, Tom and Dawn and Kilkenny, and thanks for playing the Wexford Fishing song, Hazel Cloney. And also our talented musicians, and The Dark Road, if you've anything by them. Also, it's Mary Roach and Bellany Holliford Gorey. Welcome home from all the family after you're up, and your beautiful husband, Willie, as well. Loved Kevin Barry, somebody else in, Brian, and brilliant Kevin Barry as well. And also saying hello to all the people listening to the music, and Greta Gaffney, Mary Farher, Mary and Johnny Cullen, and everyone listening, Ballyann, Nora Kehoe, Diane and Larry Bulger, Coolpack, and all the neighbours, Bridget Wickham and sisters and family, Jim and Anne Connick, all in Ballywilliam, Catherine and Julie, Brazel in Ballinacoola, and all in St Mullins and Lynn County, Carlow, Anne Byrne, Bridget Purcell, and all in Rossburton, and Pat Roach, and the listeners in Irish Town and New Ross, Peggy and Mick Doyle and family in Cross Street, and the very hard working staff in Tesco. And that comes with best wishes from Mary and Brian. And I can't read any more, Mary, because there's nothing there. But anyway, I'm sure I got 99.9% of that.

0: Gina and the Champions there, and You're the Greatest Lover. And hello, Eugene in Ballycotton, if you're tuned in. And Hennessy from Eileen, hello to you this morning. And also Jane in Blackwater, thank you very much, Jane. And Love Stranger on the Shore, a little bit of it. Wishing Damien Foley a happy 50th birthday. And it's from David and Anne-Marie. And I'm sorry I can't fit that in, but remind me tomorrow and I'll play it for you. And Mary Martin and Sean South from Gary Owen, if you can, tomorrow. And also, thank you, Babs, and I'm glad you enjoyed that as requested as well. That's it from me. Talk to you later on in Whites. And tomorrow evening or a night in La Palo, in Ballinesca as well, in the sunshine, hopefully. On the way, the usual programmes, and thanks for listening, and I'll talk to you tomorrow.
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5: Hello, good morning. You're very welcome to join me now for our regular Saturday morning chat here on Southeast Radio. Well, this morning we're going to meet a man who has come halfway around the world to assist us here in the health service in Wexford. My guest this morning is an A&E nurse at Wexford General Hospital, and his name is Neville Matthew Binney. And this morning Neville joins me to talk about his early upbringing in India, how he came to Ireland, and how he eventually settled down and married here in Wexford. So let's meet my guest this morning, Neville Binney.
6: I was born in India in a state called as Kerala, which you might come across in the perspective of a tourist place, like, you know, because it's known as God's own country. That's what Kerala is known for in its own views. Now, why it is known? Because of its vivid landscape that you have, the warm, welcoming nature of the people in that county. So it's a very small county towards the southwest side of India, towards the wee corner of the southwest side of India, known as Kerala. That's where I come from.
5: But you call it a county, but it's almost as big as Ireland, is that right?
6: Yeah, definitely. It's almost big as Ireland. So when compared to Ireland, yeah, might be we can take few acres of lands away, but still, population-wise, we nearly have 33... Ireland has 6 million, so we are nearly looking at 30 to 33 million people there. So
5: it's a fairly densely populated state then.
6: Very, very densely populated. But now the good thing with my county, now I'm the best person to talk about my own county. I wouldn't be going into different other counties in India. It's all diversity is happening. So, but otherwise about my country, a very warm, welcoming country, county. People are welcoming. They have a good, accepting nature. You know, so anyone who comes to Kerala, they would really appreciate to be there.
5: So, what's the main source of income in your county of Kerala in southwestern India?
6: Yeah, the main thing that you always cook into the kitchen, all the spices that you have, be it cloves, elachi, cardamom. These are our main sources. Black pepper, or the Buranis called black gold, that's what the English used to call it, and they used to take it from there. But the pepper. So these are spices would be one of the main. And then coming again, rubber is one of the
5: rubber.
6: Main sources. Yeah.
5: So let's talk about spice and rubber then. They're both agricultural crops.
6: Agriculture, yeah, definitely. Yeah. It's one of the main source of agriculture, would be one of the main source of income in Kerala. Like, now, nowadays, there are different, IT is developing everywhere. So we have got ID hubs, and those are coming up again. But when you look on the roots, agriculture would be the base, and that would be the great source of income in the country. Okay. Yeah.
5: And we hear then about rubber plantations. You'll be familiar with those.
6: Oh, definitely. I myself own a rubber plantation, like, you know, a few acres of lands with rubber.
5: You own a rubber
6: plantation? Yeah, we do. We do have a bit of acres of rubber plantations. Now, everyone in the county has to, definitely here and there, they would have rubber plantations, yeah.
5: So what kind of a plantation produces rubber? Because it would be so unfamiliar to us here.
6: Oh, yeah. These are just huge trees, like, you know, definitely. Well, you have, just imagine you have an apple farm. Instead of that, there are big trees those have been tapped and they have to be just rubber just leaks out from tapping. They have to be collected after the tapping of the tree and they are processed to rubber sheets, things and that. It's a daily process that happens every day morning. And you know, yeah, big trees, big farms with just trees.
5: So what's the name of the tree that the rubber comes
6: from?
5: The rubber tree.
6: Yeah, yeah, just basically rubber
5: so
6: tree.
5: So you tap it out of it, is
6: yeah,
5: that right?
6: the bark has been tapped out and the rubber drains out, the milk drains out and it's been collected. And on every day morning, it's been tapped and it's been collected by beginning of the day. And it's been processed with some chemicals and you make rubber sheets out of it.
5: Well, Neville, you're just a few years with us here in Wexford as an A&E nurse, but I want to ask you now about growing up in your own family in that part of India.
6: So I came to Ireland in 2019 March. That's when I really came to Ireland in James's in Dublin and moved to Wexford in 21 September. But before that, all my life has been in India. So as a family, when you say there's so much of difference between growing up in Ireland and being in India, like if you take from a young age, because in Ireland, there is definitely cultural diversities, there is landscape diversities, there is climatic diversity, so everything do affect. But at the end, the family and community is always the same. The family bondage and the community that we have is almost the same. But when I say about family bondage and communities, what I mainly feel is the kids here, they have more freedom of choice. When I say freedom, it's not about getting free of the family or nothing like that, but their choices are being accepted. They have their choices or things. In India, education or might be even family value or things would be mostly influenced by family people. Like, you know, my dad, my mom, or even my uncles, my aunts, they could always really influence what path of education that you're looking into or might be the future of you all could be influenced by. When I say it's not a bondage kind of thing, but it's more of involvement of family into your own perspectives, which I feel is a bit different compared to what you have in Ireland. Yeah.
5: So families and grandparents and aunts and uncles are very important then in your culture.
6: Very, very important. That's what I would say. My kids are really missing when they are here, definitely. You know, yeah. It's a great part too, because I would always love to be with my grandparents than being with my dad or mom, because that's a different bondage that you have, you know, with different care.
5: Well, have you left your parents and many brothers and sisters behind?
6: I have my dad, mom, my two siblings. I'm the eldest one in the family, so my two sisters now. They're all well settled, but still all my family is back home. So as my wife's family, they are also back home. Yeah.
5: So you, from what you say, you're an only son. So how did you, given the tight-knit family structure that you have, how did they feel about you coming so far away to Ireland?
6: No, it is. But then it's always a positive thing that, you know, everyone really wants their kids to be happy and be excellent their own. Like, you know, when you have a family that is around you, with especially being it's my nuclear family, when my wife and my kids, my dad and mom always wanted. Now, the reason again why I moved out, that should be very peculiar, because I'm a nurse myself. I have been in nursing profession since 20, passed out in 2009. And since then, I have been in nursing. The exposure of nursing in India is vast, but eventually at the end of the day, what you're looking is would be a better lifestyle or a better way of living with the job that you have, like, you know. So healthcare, that's why being in a healthcare, I have seen two different aspects of the healthcare world, like in India as well as here. So healthcare was much advanced, but the pay scale is not as better when you kind of look into a mass perspective, where the pay scale wouldn't be as much efficient or something. Yeah. So that's one different. That's one great attraction that I would say definitely.
5: So does that mean then that the general standard of living in where you came from would not be as high as here?
6: No, the general standard. This would be something that I need to add on with what you asked earlier. Like the lifestyle, is there too much of a difference between the income of people? Like, you know, so there is a high class, there is a low class, where is the middle class? So we always come into those classes, you know, which are struggling into this. So lifestyle can differ from people to people. Now, what you want, what you need, what you have, what you in your hand, and what you need to spend is what you decide. That's always my thing. So lifestyle can be easy and it can be also difficult in some ways.
7: Yeah.
6: So when you, certain things that come along the way, or certain things that you look into, when you cannot meet those things, it it makes people unhappy.
7: Yeah,
6: it makes people unhappy.
5: So put it another way then, you're growing up in India and your children growing up here in Wexford. What's the difference that you see from your own childhood?
6: From my own childhood, definitely the education. Education is one main difference that I see. My education in my childhood would be something that would be really focused on the books and would be more strenuous thing. Like, you know, so coming to, you don't have time for work. You don't have time for play. You don't have time for other social engagements. It's more of study things and go back. But here what I feel is my kids are very free. The education system is totally different. My girls, and I have never asked them to sit down and study for an exam. But in my case, when I was small, if exams comes 2 months, I'm just in front of the books. I'm just studying and all that. And only thing I know is tomorrow there's a parent-teachers meeting, which I need to book in, and I need to go and see the performance of my kids, what they did in the exams. And I was like, when did the exam happen? So that's really, really fascinating because moreover, the kids are also learning. That's the other side. The kids are growing themselves. They are learning things. They know about things that are happening. They have a better view of their life. You know, so those things are very different compared to what I had been through.
5: And it was a more strict upbringing, would you think? Then
6: it is more strict upbringing.
5: In India.
6: Yeah, in India, it's more strict. It's more of an education system. It's more of it's just one line, or it might be a one-way system that happens. It just goes in one direction, and there is nothing thinking out of it. You know. So

0: prove.
1: She still texts me every day by biblical rhyme saying this, what is tattoo. She's just saying me this, what this is, what says the scripture says about tattoo. So never go for the next one. So
0: now yeah. I want to ask you about your religious beliefs and what you were brought up with. Neville.
1: In India, India is a India is mostly a Hindu country, I would say. But we say it's a secular country. But still, most of the Indians are Hindus. But I was born in a Christian family. When I say Christian family, it's always it goes back to centuries when Hindus were converted to Christians, and eventually that cycle has been followed up. But I was born in a Christian family, so I'm a believer in Christians. So I'm a Christian believer. So I try to keep up those roots. I try to keep up going to church, things, reading the scriptures. So I try to go in that that part I have been taught to. And that's what I would try to pass on to my kids also. Yeah. But no, we cannot force the kids. No, it's their perspective, what they want to take up and things like that. But still, you know, you grow them in those values. Same wise, I have Hindu friends, I have Muslim friends. I have Sikh friends when I was working in North India. I have friends from the Sikh. So they all try to grow their... they try to keep up their values, they try to keep up their traditions, they try to grow the kids in their own traditions, things like that. So religion is very much a strong hold on for us, yeah, in India. Well,
0: and where do you get to practice your religion here then?
1: Oh, in here, when you say about Indians, we have our own communities and things here, like, you know, we have our church communities that are there. So most of the times when we have 10 or 15 or more people coming up, we try to get together in a certain time of the day, or might be on a Sunday, and get a permission from the church, you know, so Church of Ireland or church, the Catholic churches, and we try to conduct masses in the church, you know, so we have a community in that ways too, yeah.
0: At this point, we have to take a break in the program. My guest on the show today is Neville Matthew Binney, A&E nurse at Wexford General Hospital, all the way from India. More interesting chat with Neville now coming up after the break.
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0: Welcome back to the programme, and my guest on the show today is Neville Matthew Binney, an A&E nurse at Wexford General Hospital, originally from India. And Neville came to Wexford with his wife and two children a few years back. So Neville, had you met your wife before you came to Ireland?
1: Oh, yeah. We were married when we came in Ireland. Yeah, we met in the college. Yeah, this is a love marriage. Yeah. Okay. So, yeah, we met in college and, yeah.
0: Now, I believe marriages are big in India.
1: Big, huge, huge marriages. Now, that's, again, another controversial topic that we go across, because marriage, nowadays it is more of people try to know each other and try to, they try to come along with each other, how they go along and things and all that is more general now in India. But earlier in my times, marriage would be something ours was a love marriage. But if you take many of my friends, there is kind of an arranged marriage system that you call.
0: Were you introduced to your future wife then? Or?
1: No, I had the opportunity to. We know each other before, so we know good and bad. So that side is a friend. But many of my cousins, many of my friends.

0: They have gone through the system of arranged marriage. Now, when I call arranged marriage, like what you have something app called as a love app or something. Instead, there is a matrimonial site there, you know, where you kind of register yourself and people might be, or it could be even through people and people, they come to know, okay, this patient is, this one is, this family is looking for their son to get married. And they know another family is looking to get their daughter married. So they kind of, the families kind of come together and decide, okay, will this work out?
1: That still happens.
0: That still happens. Yo, that still happens. That that is very much influenced even till now. Yeah. But now the only thing changed is they give a bit more time to the boy and the girl to know each other, might be. When I say it's a bit more time, might be a 6 months or 7 months, or it might be anywhere more. They want to know each other, whether like, you know, but again, it's not a living together kind of aspect or things that is happening, but it's just more of talks to the phones, or might be a date or things that they happen, like, you know. So
1: living together before marriage would be frowned on.
0: It is definitely. Every country or every culture tries to adapt to new things, you know. So I wouldn't say those kind of things are, it's a thing that I'm not good to judge about. Like, you know, I'm not the person who is going to say it's right, it's wrong.
1: But it's what's happening.
0: It does happen. There are things of that sort happening also. But most of the time it would be, marriage would be an arranged, or people they know from long time and they try to get on together. Yeah.
1: So tell me then, Neville, your first impressions of Ireland when you came here just before COVID in 2019.
0: Just before COVID in 2019, yeah. No, definitely, when you're planning to move to a different, total different place, which you are not aware about, you definitely have a go through about whole things, how it is happening. But I'm a kind of a person that might be easily gelled to situations, or, you know. So it wasn't a big task for me to come across and meet people and get along. So I'm so happy down here. Definitely so happy, because it was a very welcoming place for me, especially being my first hospital, James's. So many good friends I still have, and I keep touch with them back from James's. So it was a great welcoming place for me, and that did continue back in Wexford also. So
1: So working in A&E in Wexford or in any hospital, it is a high pressure job. And it's full on all the time. You never know what's around the corner.
0: You never know what's around the corner. You hear a bleep coming. Oh, there's an ambulance coming. So you never know. And then you have a patient from the triage. No, it's a busy place. It's a very busy place. But it's always about the team that's how you have it now. So we have a good team. Definitely, I'm so happy here in Wexford. We have a very good team of nurses and doctors and all the supporting staffs in Wexford.
1: Well, did you always want to be a nurse, or did you ever consider anything else?
0: This would take back to me what we talked about earlier, because I said the family really influence a lot on our careers and things.
1: Yeah.
0: My passion, or what I had in my mind after my living search, was definitely to go into the hospitality sector. When I say hospitality, it would be a chef, like, you know.
1: Into
0: chef, which is my passion, definitely. But there was a lot of influence from my parents. My dad and mom were, they brainwashed my aunts, uncles, and they were all nurses. And they knew that they were right from their side, because they knew nursing was a good profession. And it's something that you don't want to look back, because job would be always available. You wouldn't go jobless or things like that, you know. So, and you can extend your career different ways, different routes, and have a better lifestyle. So they were right from when I took back. Now everything happens for a purpose,
1: Well, we talked about the rubber in a bit of detail, but I want to ask about the spice. You mentioned about spices was such an important part of the economy of your part of India.
0: Yeah,
1: but where does the spice come from? Is it different plants?
0: It is different plants. It's like most of the spices are from, they're not grown below the roots. It's all above on the trees. And like if you say clove, it's a flower. It's a flower.
1: We'd be familiar with cloves.
0: Yeah. Oh, yeah.
1: So tell me about the origins of cloves.
0: Okay, I don't know really to the history where exactly, but it's very common in, cloves are very common in India now, like especially in my place. They are flowers which are taken off from the trees and they dry down. And that's when you get the black stuff, you know, the black. They are literally flowers which dries down.
1: Yeah.
0: So as a cardamom, they are just flowers which actually blooms and then they dries down to shells. And, you know, the different classes, they have different varieties, different grading systems for the cloves, for the cardamoms, which actually differs the quality of those also. Yeah. So, and same with other things like, say, the bay leaves or the Cinnamon sticks.
1: All that.
0: Cinnamon sticks and all that, yeah. Cinnamon sticks
1: and
0: box.
1: We're a nation of tea drinkers, as you have found out. Is tea come from your part of India?
0: Tea does come. Tea do come. Now, tea is not a common thing in every part of India, but it's mostly to hilly regions where there's a bit more cooler temperatures and things like that.
1: But you're down the south, down the by south, the Indian Ocean nearly, is it?
0: Yeah, towards the, we share the west coast of the, it's mostly known as the Arabian Sea. And then the down, Arabian Sea, is that what you call it? Which shares the coast with the other Middle East countries, like, you know, so Dubai, so all those places.
1: Are you affected then by the Iran war at the minute? Is your part of the India affected by that? Because it seems to be affecting the whole world.
0: It is. War affects it. Wherever the war happens, its influence is seen in a smaller or a lesser latitude in all the all parts across the globe. Same as in India. India is a country that hugely depends on natural gas or liquefied petroleum gas for cooking purpose. Electricity definitely from water source. We have dams. Water is hydroelectricity is one of the main source. We have nuclear also, but hydroelectricity would be one of the main source for electricity. But gas was very much shortage. There was a great shortage of gas when cooking gas, especially when people had been in, like, it's a system where it's a big country, so people have to go collect the gas. There were huge queues for gas cylinders to be collected. So that was really affected. I called up my mom and said, so we are limiting the cooking nowadays to see that. And many of the businesses were shut down because all the restaurants, things, they're all run on gas, cooking gas.
1: Right.
0: So most of them were shut down for a certain period of time. Now, once this, how it affects is a restaurant shuts down because, and they won't be able to pay the rent to the owner of the building. Now, the owner of the building is someone who will be paying a mortgage for the bank, and then he won't be able to pay the mortgage to the bank for 1 or 2 months. So that is a chain of things that goes around and affecting intake. It's not that the first person that has been affected. It's the whole people that goes beyond that has been affected, you know. So,
1: and did you grow up in what we would describe as a rural area, or were you in a village or a town or a city? Or
0: I have been in both, actually. I have been in both. I was born up in a rural area, and when I say rural area, now with the concentration of people, the volume of people in the area could be more, but when it's called a village or might be a small community. And then I moved into a bigger city. And my dad actually moved into a bigger city in seek of better lifestyles and better jobs and all
1: and
0: that.
1: And what did your dad work at?
0: My dad was, basically he did his diploma in engineering, textile engineering. So he did that in Longback. And, but then eventually we moved, he was working in one of the industries and then as a textile engineer. But then as per our lifestyle, we moved to a different city called as Cochin. And there he had his own business. He moved into the medical city. He had a chemist shop. He ran a chemist shop.
1: So will that beckon you to go back to India, or is Ireland your home now, Neville?
0: It's a question that you need to really think about. Now, when you're Ireland, we try to settle into the place that you are in. Like, you know, so I've with God's grace, I was able to buy a house last year with the help of bank and all that. I was able to get to a house. So, and my kids love it here, definitely. So their education is being based in on the Irish system of education, you know, so they love it here too. So definitely for a bit of time, I would be definitely in Ireland, but long term, not sure.
1: Who knows? But what do you like about Wexford?
0: The moment I decided to move out of Dublin, when my family was joining me, I had in my mind I need to move out. I was searching for jobs in different places. So I have been to Navan, I've been to Sligo, and I've been to Wexford in search of a job. The moment I was driving to Wexford, I decided, no, this is it. You know, the way I drive and enter Wexford town, I met a few people, I went to a few restaurants down in here, stayed for a day here. I knew this is it. You know, the people were so welcoming. And what I could see a lot different from Dublin was when you walk down the streets, people look at you, give a smile and say hello. You know, that was totally a different new thing for me. I've seen that in Westport in Mayo once I went on a hiking to the Crockett Mountain, so I had that experience, but never nowhere else and I could feel that. And in Wexford I got that once more, you know, that is so welcoming.
1: Well, that's good to hear it, and it's good to know that and Neville, Matthew Binney, A&E nurse up in Wexford General Hospital, I think the hospital and the patients of Wexford have benefited from your presence in the county, as we found out on the programme today. So it's great to talk to you about your upbringing in India, and the best of luck in your future life here.
0: Thank you, Michael. Thanks a lot. It was a privilege to be a part of your here. Thanks a lot.
1: Well, that's it for another week. I'll be back with another interesting guest for you to meet and talk to on the programme next week. Until then, it's Michael Doyle saying bye-bye.
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5: It's 10 o'clock. Good morning. I'm Ellen Butler. The search continues this morning for over 51,000 people who are missing following earthquakes which hit Venezuela earlier this week. 920 people are now confirmed dead. Francisco Diaz is in the capital, Caracas, and says the disaster has put pressure on an already strained system.
6: Right now we are massively understaffed. We don't have the resources to actually deal with this. Just in business as usual, Venezuela is already having like struggles with hospitals. So you can only imagine what's the situation today.
5: The Taoiseach says the government wants to reduce the pressure on families in the next budget. Micheál Martin says the state also wants to provide more childcare supports. He says investment in infrastructure is absolutely key for the future of the west of the country, saying companies want faster access to rail and a better road system. The Taoiseach says the budget will try to help a number of particular groups.
7: We will look further, and Minister Cleary will be engaging with government as well in terms of the budgetary package and issue of disability, and so we will be looking to see how we can best, within available resources, reduce the pressure on families and on workers, and that will be the agenda.
5: The US has struck Iran for the first time since the country signed a ceasefire agreement. Washington says it's attacked radar and missile sites after accusing Tehran of launching drones in the Strait of Hormuz, with one reportedly hitting a cargo ship. Iran has since responded and says it has targeted US military positions in the region without giving further details. This is what the US president had to say when asked whether the ceasefire is still in place.
8: I don't like the fact that they took a shot yesterday, actually four. We're not down three at a ship, not an allied ship, but a ship, the very expensive ship, and it was fine, but it took a little beating. They shouldn't be doing that, so you'll find out.
5: Health Minister Jennifer Carroll McNeill has published a bill that would provide a legal basis for pharmacists to prescribe contraception. It would allow them to re-prescribe certain forms of contraception to women aged 17 and over following an initial prescription from their GP. The service would be free of charge for women aged 17 to 35, in line with the current free contraception scheme. Irish Pharmacy Union spokesperson Cathy Marr says it's a welcome move.
9: Those women aged 17 to 39, they will need to see their GP at least once every 5 years, and those women aged 40 and over, they'll need to see their GP at least once every 2 years. And it's worth remembering that pharmacists are the medicine's experts and will reduce health inequalities, but also vital for promoting reproductive autonomy and giving women ownership over their reproductive health. This gives better access to care, better convenience and better savings for the public.
5: The Irish Coast Guard is urging people to take care on the water during the current hot spell of weather. People have been taken to beaches and waterways across the country this week. Kevin Whitney, head of operations at the Irish Coast Guard, has this advice.
10: 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If you have a VHF radio, use VHF channel 16 and look for the Coast Guard to assist where you are.
5: Finally, for now, more than 100,000 people are set to descend on Dublin City Centre today for this year's Dublin Pride Parade. It'll kick off on O'Connell Street at 12:30, culminating at the Pride Village at Merrion Square about 2 hours later. Some road closures and disruption to public transport can be expected. Over 600 LGBTQ plus young people, hosted by the youth organisation Belong To, will be taking part. CEO Kieran O'Donovan says they still face challenges 11 years on from the marriage referendum.
11: We told these young people 11 years ago that it was safe to come out, that, you know, we were accepted, and it was a massive, huge day, obviously, in 2015. But we are seeing, you know, retractions on some of those, on some of that acceptance on the street, particularly our trans young people.
5: And that's your news update at 10:04.
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0: morning and a warm welcome to the Simply Divine programme. 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
1: When we think of Enniscorthy, maybe there are names, dates or events that spring to mind, like maybe Vinegar Hill, 1798, or the filming of Brooklyn, which was made in Enniscorthy. But developments of any kind usually begin with education. And Enniscorthy has seen schools of Edmund Rice, the Christian Brothers, Catherine Macaulay, the Mercy Nuns, and then Nan O'Nagel, who started 7 schools in Cork City, and her work in educating the marginalised spread as far east as Wexford and Enniscorthy, and eventually to many parts of the world. Well, now it's 250 years ago since Nan O'Nagel first brought her vision to fruition, and it's 200 years since the Presentation Foundation began in Enniscorthy. This month of June, there were scenes of joyful celebration and tree planting as the current sisters returned and shared some memories. And while many women have flourished within the congregation and reached dizzying heights of achievement, I'm delighted to welcome on the line 2 of those sisters, thankfully still with us, both past pupils of Presentation and Enniscorthy. They are Sister Anne-Marie Quinn, now provincial leader of the Presentation Sisters Northeast, and Sister Imelda Wickham, a sister to the forefront in advocating prison reform in Ireland. Good morning to you both, and thank you for joining us. May I congratulate the Presentation Sisters on your 200th anniversary. Anne-Marie, was it good to be back?
2: It was just wonderful to be back. Wonderful to be back, and with the invitation from the parish of St. Aidan's to be invited to such a rich programme. We were firstly invited to return to the school, which is a new school since both Amelia and I had been teaching there. And then we went on to meet some people in the Presentation Centre, which was formerly our chapel, convent chapel. And then we spent some time in prayer at our cemetery where our sisters are buried in the ground of the convent. We also have sisters buried out in St. Mary's, and we remembered them. And then we, as you mentioned in your introduction, there was a tree planting outside the cathedral, and we ended our time together with Eucharist in the cathedral, which was just a wonderful occasion. And I want to express our gratitude for all those that spent so much time preparing this programme.
1: Well, Sister Imelda, you were a student, and then you joined up, as they say. Did you consider other orders to join, or was it always going to be the Pres?
3: At that time, 1957, I was a student during my leaving cert in Enniscorthy. And all I remember is I had this deep sense of being called by God to give my life to him. And having grown up and still living in a little village called Bree outside of Enniscorthy, I had no knowledge of any other religious congregation. The only people I knew were the Presentation Sisters. I wasn't what you would describe as a model student. So my fear was, number one, I had no idea how to go about becoming a religious. And secondly, because I wasn't what you call the model student, I didn't know if I'd even get a reference to become a sister. So I didn't know how to go about it or what to do. And eventually I spoke to my mother, and she had no idea what to do either. So she spoke to Sister Lourdes. Many people in Enniscorthy will remember the Lourdes. She was a great teacher there in her day. And so the Lourdes came to talk to me, and I explained to her what I felt my calling was. And not alone did she say, yeah, we'll give you a reference, but she said, and you'll be very welcome to join the Presentation Sisters. So being honest with you, that was a relief to me. And I joined them in 1957, and I'm still there. And for me at that time, I think that was my calling. And I'm still responding to that calling each day. And I think the Presentation Order suits me because of its charism and its way of life.
1: Well, Sister Amanda, I'm going to stay with you there for a second. What was a typical day like as a Pres student back in your school days?
3: Well, the typical day for me, I lived in Bree, so yeah. I had to cycle in 7 miles to school every morning. And so I joined up the what we used to call the townies. I was one of the cultures. But a typical day began with you'd have to park your bicycle if you went in on the bike. And then we went in, and school always began with a prayer. Now, we didn't have an assembly as they do in most schools today. We went to our classrooms and our teacher was there, and it began with a day. And then the day progressed from class to class. And it was the old school at the time, and the numbers were small. And if you had to be writing, you went to a room where there were desks. And if you were just learning how to read, you went to another school, which was benches. So it was a very homely kind of a school. And I suppose one thing I remember, the nuns, while they were enclosed, they had a great connection with us and with our families. We all knew each other. There was a sense of family. A sense of the nuns were very connected with us and with our families and with the local people. So my memories of that school is a time of good fun. We weren't always well behaved, but the nuns were kind. Don't think we had any lay teachers in my time. Then they came afterwards. But my memories, a typical day was kind of a day from going to room to room, from class to class, always beginning with a prayer and being well looked after by the sisters.
1: Well, presentation sisters, Anne-Marie, are synonymous with teaching. And I don't know exactly when you closed your doors in Enniscorthy, but when did you notice that the same need no longer existed?
2: Well, Maria, we closed our doors and the school, the convent closed in 2001. But our schools continued. You know, first of all, we had our presentation school, and then the amalgamation of schools was when the presentation sisters and the Christian brothers were brought together, and we got the primary education in the town. And then the secondary was the Sisters of Mercy. They had a secondary in the town. But we ourselves as sisters were gradually pulling out of teaching because our lay teachers were quite fully qualified now. Many of the past pupils, matter of fact, one of the first lay principals was a past pupil, Bridget Bulger. And so we were called on to do other ministries. So we didn't exactly pull out of teaching, because I think learning is lifelong learning. And but we, now that there were lay teachers, many of them are past pupils, to carry on the work. Both Mel and I were not in Enniscorthy in 2001 when we finally closed the doors, but we did return for the closing service in the cathedral, which was a very sad occasion for us. Like any letting go of a place that was very dear to you, you know. So therefore, being invited back on this occasion has been wonderful.
1: So I suppose you could say your work was well done then. You were able to pass it on, and yet the work was able to continue, isn't that?
2: Absolutely, and it has. It has grown, absolutely.
1: What are you most proud of, Imelda?
3: I suppose when you say what I'm proud of, I suppose the fact that I belong to a congregation, it's a worldwide congregation, and it's a congregation that has moved with the times. I think Vatican II in the 1960s called us to look back at our charism, what was our founding charism. And I think we realized that the deepest calling we had was to move to the edges of society and to move to where people had been made poor were now finding themselves. So I think the fact that we were able to move, to leave the old way of life, it was an enclosed life for many, many years. And now we found ourselves being called to live among the people. And I think that took some courage to do that, but we did. We moved out of their institutions. We moved to live among the people. And some people remained teaching. Others wanted to move into different ministries of being with people and the marriages. So I think the fact that we took that step, and we had to take it in faith, because we had no idea what this was going to lead us to. But we knew by doing that, we were going back to our roots, the calling to be on the margins with the people made poor. So I'm quite proud of that. We might not have always got it right. Maybe we were slow in responding at times. But I think the fact that we made the move at all and went in faith, I'm proud of that.
1: And it took courage to do that. And Marie, what is your role as provincial now?
2: Well, I'm provincial of the Northeast Province. In our congregation, the Union of Presentation Sisters, we have 12 provinces across the world called units as well. And so the Northeast Province, in the province at the moment, we have 201 sisters, and in 17 communities across the province, and a number of cluster communities. So the role of a provincial leader is seen as threefold: caring for the spiritual, relational and organisational matters of the province. That's part of my role. It's very varied because we no one day is the same. You know, for example, yesterday or a few days ago, I was at we're patron of schools, so we would turn up at AGMs. This year is a very important year for the congregation. As you mentioned, it's 250 years it was founded. So this year I've been attending many events, wonderful events throughout the country. There in your native, my native county, in your county there in Wexford, we had the 225 years there before in November. They were celebrating there in Wexford. So I was delighted to be present there. And it's wonderful to be part of these celebrations because we're calling the past and giving thanks and then look into the future.
1: Well, I want to ask you about the future, but before we come to that, Imelda, your heart is with prisoners and their families. Is it hard to get your voice heard around reform?
3: Yes, it is, but I think I'm convinced of the need for it. And I suppose the presentation sisters were called by our way of life or by our constitutions to challenge unjust systems. So for many years, as you know, Marie, I worked as a prison chaplain in Wheatfield Prison for 20 years. And there I learned a lot about the life of imprisonment. And currently I'm working with the families of people in prison. And I suppose when I look at the criminal justice system, I do think that there is a great need for reform. It's a very adversarial system. And I've been calling for many years for a more restorative model of restorative justice. And I'm not the only voice. I'm a small one. And but sometimes while we might fear, I think we have to keep speaking. And eventually I think people will hear, and I'm not the only voice, there are many other voices speaking as well. And I think to be part of that call for reform is where I see myself at this time. And when I'm calling for reform, I'm thinking not just of the perpetrators of crime where I worked in the prison, but also for the victims of crime. And in today's world, I think it's a huge issue, the way society is going. And I think there is a need for a conversation. I think we're good maybe as a country of coming up with solutions. And sometimes we're not as good at looking at what are the causes of the situation. And the causes of what's happening in society today. And if you look at the widening gap between rich and poor, when that happens, you're going to have more crime and more violence and more victimization. So I think we need as a country to have a conversation, not just about the prison system, but about the whole criminal justice system, because the prison system is just one small part of it, but a significant part. And if you look at what's happening in prisons today, it's vastly overcrowded, understaffed, many people in prison who shouldn't be there. And there are other ways of responding to crime instead of locking people up. And I think if you look at the adverse effects of imprisonment on people, we would realise that this is not the way into the future. So my voice is only one small voice, but it's an important one. And I think we need to keep speaking and inviting people to have that conversation with us. And, you know, it's not about your voice being heard. I think it's about listening to other voices as well. And I think the voice of the victim and the voice of the perpetrators and of their families, these are the voices that need to be heard. And sometimes we can make laws and systems that don't take into account the people who are going to be most affected by them. So for that reason, I hope to continue to be that small voice and to continue to advocate for reform, and especially for a more restorative form of criminal justice.
1: Just very briefly, what do you mean by restorative justice?
3: Restorative justice is a process whereby the voice of the victim and of the perpetrators and of the local community can be heard. And it's about restoring right relationships When a crime is convicted or an offence is committed, there are effects of that on victims and on perpetrators and on the wider community. And it's about giving all those voices an opportunity to be heard. And if you look at the current criminal justice system, it's a legal system that takes over. And very often the voice of the person, the victim most affected, or the perpetrator, their voice isn't heard. Other people speak for them. Sometimes they get a chance to speak for themselves. But it's about restoring right relationships in the community. And it's about the local community also taking responsibility for their community, the place where they live. So it's a more localized system, but a system that will work. And it's happening in many, many parts of the world. But, and we've been advocating it as chaplains, prison chaplains, for many, many years. But again, we are very slow to explore the possibilities. Now, there are restorative justice systems around the country, and they're dealing with small petty crimes or different aspects of it. In schools, many schools are using restorative practices as a way of discipline. So it is taking root, but it's slow. And I would love to see it becoming more an integral part of the total criminal justice system.
1: Anne-Marie, can I come to you? When you were at school, you were steeped in Catholicism and there was prayer at the beginning of class and you were looking at living examples of a dedicated religious life. Now, some of those still exist, but is the absence of all of that culture a contributory factor to the decline in religious life?
2: Well, I'd say it is, but it's not the only one. Today, in society has changed so much. And also, they see religious life is flourishing in other parts of the world rather than the Western world. Religious life, apostolic religious life, numbers entering for apostolic religious life has lessened, but increase has been into contemplative life. If you are aware of contemplative congregations, they are increasing in their numbers. And also, I suppose, today, the lay ministry of the church has been awoken, and therefore there's an opportunity for people to serve. So therefore, there's not the same number of religious. There will always be a need for religious life. Each congregation has its charism. Our congregation, its charism was funded by Nan O'Nagel, was for the poor. So as long as, you know, we are here, that will be our focus and that will be our charism. But we are living in a different society, in a different world today.
1: Yeah, we did. You mentioned earlier about the future, and I know you are called to live as consecrated women. You strive to witness to the joyful, reflective and compassionate service you want to provide. You're constantly calling yourselves to be aware of and where possible to help those who find themselves on the edge, forgotten and neglected. So what do you think the need is going to be, say, for your order in maybe 5 years time?
2: Well, as I mentioned earlier, in this part of the world, the Western world, our age profile is very high. But we are one congregation, and we are in our direction as a congregation. We are looking at restructuring and supporting the parts of the world where the congregation is still a young congregation. You know, in Pakistan and India and the Philippines, we have many young women going forward. So it will be a very different in Ireland. The numbers will be less and we will be naturally older, but we will be, we will focus our resources towards our developing countries, parts of our congregation. That's the direction of the congregation at this time.
1: And we're a missionary country. You'd want to look at us as well.
2: Yes, of course. Yes. Well, we do have here in Ireland at the moment, we have a few. We have two sisters from Pakistan who are now in Ireland working within our own province. So it goes right around.
1: Well, we've run out of time. It's been a pleasure to chat with you both. And in your mission statement, you say that the quality of our presence, our prayerfulness and the gifts of our lives are of untold value for presentation, life and mission. And we'd like to thank you and acknowledge all that you have done and for all there is to be. We wish you every blessing, whatever lies ahead. Thank you and good morning to you. And I'm going to leave you with Nan O'Nagel's last words, which were very similar to those of Jesus at the Last Supper. He said, to love one another as you have hitherto done.
2: Yeah.
1: Well, it's summertime. I'm taking a break, but Simply Divine continues very ably under the guiding hands of Mary Ellen Hawkey and Anne Cousins. Taking us out, we're going to have Mary Hopkins with Those Were the Days. And until the autumn, please God, bye-bye. And remember, we're all made in the image and likeness of God, so we're not just human, we're also divine.

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6: And a very good morning. You're welcome along to the programme. 28 minutes away from 11 o'clock. It's John Moynihan with you on Saturday Morning Live. I'm with you until half past 11 this morning. Lots to come on the programme as always. Coming up, following the bombshell resignation of now former Cathaoirleach Joe Sullivan from the Fianna Fáil party, we get the reaction of a former party colleague. New funding for fresh discoveries in Limerick, Coilineirin. We hear an update from local history enthusiasts as they find out more about the area once known as the Limerick of Leinster. The strawberry weekend at Wheelock's. We hear more from Cyril Wheelock on that. And we hear about a truly wonderful project involving the residents of Grantstown Daycare Centre, involving storytelling and singing from traditional singer Aileen Lambert. If you'd like to get in touch with the programme, I'd love to hear from you. 087-3737-956. The South East Radio text and WhatsApp is open. It's available to you and it's brought to you in association with Doyle's Garage, Cortown and Enniscorthy, your main MG dealers in the South East. But first up on the programme this morning, one of the biggest political stories to emerge from yesterday's annual meeting of Wexford County Council came not during the election of a new Cathaoirleach, but at the very end of the outgoing Cathaoirleach's term. Councillor Joe Sullivan announced he was resigning from Fianna Fáil after years with the party, saying he could no longer remain because of a series of disagreements with both national policy and what he described as a lack of support from colleagues at local level. Shortly after making that announcement, he reflected on his year in the chair and some of the moments he says made the role memorable. Our local democracy reporter Aidan Delaney caught up with Councillor Sullivan and he began by asking him what the highlight of his term as Cathaoirleach has been.
7: Oh, well, if you were to bring it down to one highlight, it would have to be Flakeol na Héireann last August. It was a massive event for County Wexford, and I have to compliment Wexford County Council and the Chief Executive, Eddie Taff, for the organisation that they put into it. It was a resounding success, and it ran off like clockwork, so it is the highlight. Like, you know what I mean, with the crowds that came into Wexford Town over that week, with the way everything worked, the quality of the music, the enjoyment that people got, the boost in tourism for the area. So without a doubt, the Flakeol na Héireann is the highlight of the year.
8: And are you proud of the work that you put in over the last 12 months?
7: Oh yes, over the last year I am very proud of the work that I did for and on behalf of Wexford County Council. It was a pleasure to work with the executive and indeed all the staff of Wexford County Council, and I want to pay tribute to them and thank them for their help and cooperation during the past year.
8: So I think it's fair to say that it has been a busy 12 months for you, kind of a hectic 12 months at times as well. You've made an announcement today that you're leaving Fianna Fáil. Why have you decided to make that announcement?
7: Yes, well, you will recall, Aidan, I suppose maybe you weren't at that many meetings, but I differed with Fianna Fáil in relation to some issues during the year, principally around the triple lock, the presidential election, Mercosur, the Larry Moran controversy, and indeed the fuel protests. And you, in all instances, I stood with the people of County Wexford who voted me. I represented the farmers and the agricultural sector of County Wexford. I didn't hide behind a party blanket. I stood with the people of Wexford in their time of crisis, and I will continue to do that. And that's what I believe I'm elected for.
8: And why have you decided to take this step now? Was there any way back, or are you just looking ahead now?
7: No, the Fianna Fáil organisation, I was surplus to requirements for them in the County Wexford, so I didn't have any great choice. I have been forced into a corner by the local Fianna Fáil organisation, so I took the honourable out and resigned from the Fianna Fáil party.
8: So you've resigned from the party now. Do you see yourself going forward as an independent, or is there another party you'd be looking to join? What's your future plans now?
7: My future plans is to remain independent, and that is independent. As you will have known from being at meetings, that I am well able to hold my ground in relation to whatever view I take on an issue. And that is the way I will continue to be. But my mind will always be made up by the will of the people. The people who voted for me is the people I am working for. This is not Joe Sullivan on a solo run for self-promotion. It's for and on behalf of the people who elected me, and it will continue while I'm in politics to be that way.
8: And what is the message for the people, the Fianna Fáil people who would have voted you in the past? Some of those people might be disappointed that you've decided to take this step now, but what is your message for those people now?
7: My message is to Fianna Fáil, Fine Gael, Labour, Sinn Féin, and to anybody, to any party, I am working for you all and on behalf of Wexford. I am not interested in what party anyone is in anymore. If they have an issue and they can feel I can help, they know where I am. I'm easily accessible. I'm on the phone. I have emails. I have no problem calling to meet people or calling to meet groups. I am available to everything. As far as I am concerned, I'm not attached to a party, but I am attached to the electorate, and I will be working for them going forward.
6: Councillor Joe Sullivan there, speaking to our local democracy reporter Aidan Delaney following his decision to leave Fianna Fáil and continue as an independent councillor. Well, the annual meeting also marked a significant milestone for Wexford County Council, with Councillor Lisa MacDonald elected as Cathaoirleach and Councillor Brideen Murphy elected as Leas Cathaoirleach, the first time in the council's history that both positions are held by women at the same time. Well, joining me now to give her thoughts and reaction is Enniscorthy Municipal District Fianna Fáil Councillor Barbara Ann Murphy. Barbara Ann, a very good morning to you.
9: Good morning, John. Good morning, everyone who's listening.
6: Barbara Ann, we'll get to that historic election of two female councillors to the highest seats of power in the County Council in a couple of moments. But before all of that, we have to discuss the resignation of Councillor Joe Sullivan from your party, Fianna Fáil. What was your immediate reaction when you heard he was leaving, and were you aware that it was coming?
9: Firstly, John, before we go to that, can I say I'm really disappointed that's overshadowing the fact that we have a new first citizen in County Wexford, and that happens to be a woman, the fourth woman ever to be elected to that office. And for the first time ever, we have two women at the helm, a woman Cathaoirleach and a woman Leas Cathaoirleach. So I am disappointed that's being overshadowed. I really, really am. That's from the bottom of my heart. I think anyone who gets elected as first citizen of this county should be making the headlines, not having something else tried to overshadow it. But for Joe, that's a decision for Joe himself. He joined Fianna Fáil as a member of the party in 2013 to run in the local elections in 2014. I believe in Offaly his family had been long-time members and supporters of the party, but when Joe was a Garda, he was precluded from being a member of a political party. But you know, he signed the party pledge when he was elected as a candidate, like we all do. And the party pledge says you're going to stay with the party. And if you're going to leave the party, you are also supposed to resign your seat if you have been elected. So, but that's a decision that each person makes, and you live with that yourself. We as a political party meet before every single council meeting, usually for an hour before the meeting or a half hour before the meeting. And sometimes we break during the meeting to meet as well. During the past year, and when we meet, we all have, it's a free for all. We can, you know, the Fianna Fáil group would meet. Everyone shares their views on what's coming up on the day. You can change people's minds. There's nothing set in stone, and people have their say. And we try to come to a shared decision on matters as a political group. But unfortunately, Joe only attended two or three of those meetings of the 15 or 16 that we held in the last year. So he wasn't there at our group meetings to be able to make, you know, to put his input into those meetings. So maybe he felt he was busy as Cathaoirleach and too busy to turn up at those, but he didn't share his views with us in advance of the meetings.
10: Okay. And indeed, we don't want to overshadow the historic election of two female councillors to the Cathaoirleach and Lascathaoirleach roles. And that is something that I definitely want to discuss with you in the coming moments. However, I do feel it would be remiss of me not to mention Joe's resignation, because it is certainly an area of great interest and has been long mooted, I think, in the public domain. So we do have to discuss it. And Joe was particularly critical of what he described as a lack of support from fellow Fianna Fáil district councillors, of which you're not one, I should say. As a Fianna Fáil member yourself, though, in a different district, how do you respond to that criticism? Did he have your support?
9: Well, I'm the leader of the Fianna Fáil group in the county, because I'm the longest serving on the council. And Joe never once came looking for anything during the year. He didn't come, as I say, he didn't come to our group meetings. He didn't pick up the phone to me to say any of that. So, like, I know he was extremely busy as Cathaoirleach. I've been Cathaoirleach of Wexford County Council, and I know how busy it is. And it takes up all of your time and so much of your energy. It's unbelievable. But he didn't reach out to me. I wasn't, I can only say what his reaction with me was. So, you know, that's all I can say. Okay. Like, I've known Joe a long time. I've known him through GAA and so on. But, like, that's just the way it was. And I'm certainly not going to be critical of him. I wish him the very best in the future. And we all have to make the decisions that we have to live with. We're elected as politicians, and we have to go with what we believe as politicians when we're elected. And yes, each one of us has the right to do that.
10: Okay. Final question on Joe's resignation. Looking back on his year as Cathaoirleach, what would you say Joe Sullivan's political legacy will be as the Cathaoirleach?
9: I think there wasn't a part of the county he missed being in, to tell you the truth. I think he attended as many events as he possibly could. And as he mentioned there himself, and what I heard for the first time was his interview there with Aidan, the FLA and his speech at the FLA and his welcome for President Higgins. I think that was his highlight.
10: Okay, let's move on then to the historic election of our new Cathaoirleach, Councillor Lisa MacDonald. I believe that you proposed Councillor MacDonald for the role yesterday. Why did you believe she was the right person for the job?
9: I've known Lisa for a long time. I served on Wexford County Council with Lisa when she was and I were elected in 2004, and then she was appointed as senator in 2007. I've known her for a long, long time. I think she has what it takes to do it. She's a qualified solicitor. She has a very busy practice in Wexford Town, but she's always there to help people. She's there to give a helping hand. She's very community driven. She wants to make this a better county, and it's the kind of thing that she would bring up at our meetings as a group over and over again. That is to deliver for the people. And she said that delivery was the big thing about her, about this coming year. She wanted to see, to stop making plans, stop appointing consultants, and just actually deliver some of the things that we have been promising for a long time. People want to see that. And Lisa is a doer and an achiever, and I really want to see that happen for County of Wexford. We all are ambitious for the county, and we actually want to see things happening, and the people that vote us in want to see things happening on the ground and not just have us talking about them.
10: Indeed. And Lisa, as I say, elected the Cathaoirleach, and it was historic because the last Cathaoirleach, we had Councillor Brideen Murphy elected to that role.

0: involved, who are involved in their community and think that they have something that they can offer and are willing to make the sacrifice of running for public office and giving up all that time, that they can see that they actually can achieve the highest office in the county. And that's really, if you can see it, you can be it. Half the population of this country, half the population of the world, more than, is actually women. And we have 23.5% of Wexford, members of Wexford County Council are women. I know the numbers are growing, but we need to get more women out there. This year, for this 26-27 council year, we are have a Cathaoirleach who's a woman. We have a Las Cathaoirleach as a woman. We have Mary Farrell, who's a woman, and she is Cathaoirleach of the Gorey Kilmuckridge Municipal District. And we have Vicky Barron, who is Mayor of Wexford.
1: Elected just this week, yeah.
0: Out of the 8 women who are elected to Wexford County Council, 4 of them now are holding the top office. Isn't that just wonderful? And I think it's going to show such a positive, be positive role models for women that want to get involved in their communities and make a difference. If you can see it, you can be it.
1: Okay, well, certainly a historic. Just very, very briefly, if you don't mind, because time is against us. Do you think local government has become a more welcoming environment for women than it was when you, say, first entered politics?
0: I hope it has. There can be some misogyny, and we have to challenge that. Because, and sometimes there's thinking along the lines that, you know, I suppose maybe it's the men at the bar, or they're gone up to get the drink, or, you know, we have to hold the door open, and we're, you know, and people don't. We are equal. We are all equal in society. We all want to just have an equal voice at the table. We had a photograph a couple of years ago before the 2024 local elections. We had a photograph, a flippant photograph. There were 6 women on Wexford County Council at the time, and we had what the Women for Election call a flippant photograph. So we, instead of having 6 women in the photograph, we had 28 women and 6 men. And one of the men said to me, "Why would you want to have 28 women on the council?" But we don't, but we have 28 men out of 34. And he said, "Why would you want 28 women?" I said, "We don't. We want to have parity. We want to have 17. We're not trying to take over the world. We just want to have an equal voice at the table.
1: Okay.
0: We come with different views, different perspectives, and it's not to have to, it's not to move anyone on or whatever, but it is to move with society as society moves on locally, nationally and internationally. And we find where women are at the table, better decisions are made."
1: Okay, well, very well put. And I know it's an area that you're very, very passionate about. Councillor Barbara Ann Murphy, thank you very much for joining me on the programme this morning.
0: Thanks, John.
1: Thanks so much. 12 minutes away from 11 o'clock now. Do stay tuned to the programme. Lots more to come right after this. You're on Saturday Morning Live.
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2: You're very welcome back to the programme, 10 minutes away from 11 o'clock now. You may recall that in April of this year, I visited Coilineiron in the north of the county to find out more about a fascinating local history project that is uncovering new stories about a place that many people may never even have heard of, Limerick, sometimes referred to as the Limerick of Leinster. The project has already revealed fresh insights into ancient ring forts, medieval settlements, religious heritage and the story of a plantation village that eventually disappeared. Well, following the award of new funding from the Heritage Council, the work is now entering an exciting second phase with further surveys, research and community involvement planned over the coming months. Well, joining me to tell us more are Professor of Geography at Maynooth University and Coilineiron local history enthusiast Conor Murphy, along with fellow Coilineiron local history enthusiast Peter O'Connor. Gentlemen, a very good morning to you both.
3: Good morning, John.
2: Thank you both so much for joining me on the programme this morning. Conor, I'll start with you. For listeners who may not have heard our earlier feature, can you tell us a little bit more about the Limerick project and how it first began?
4: I can indeed. So, members of Coilineiron Tidy Towns, we've been on a bit of a local history adventure for the last couple of years. Limerick is a townland just north of Coilineiron. And as you've said, we've uncovered last summer through funding from the Heritage Council all kinds of history from ring forts and possible large ceremonial enclosures that are, you know, possibly early medieval, possibly an early monastic site, a plantation period village and castle associated with the Esmonds. So we've been engaging with cutting edge technology, with experts to try and improve our understanding of what this small townland north of Coilineiron and what its history tells us. So last summer was all about trying to document that, and this year we've got further funding from the Heritage Council. And what we're going to try to do this year is to place Limerick in its wider context. So looking at neighbouring townlands like Paris and Anna, and doing drone surveys on sites there to help us understand more about what's going on here historically in North Wexford.
2: Fantastic. You had mentioned, I remember in our earlier feature in April, yes, about the possibility of drone technology being used. Can you elaborate upon that a little bit more? What will the drones actually do? What will they be able to find for you?
4: Yeah, so with drones, what we do is we fly these small light aircraft that give us really high resolution pictures of the ground surface. So we'll be able to pick out really small scale features, fine features that you wouldn't necessarily be able to see with the naked eye. So that allows us to pick out structures that might be hidden beneath crops or beneath the grass, to really get a better picture of what's happening at a site. Old settlements leave these marks, and when you're able to get up high, take these very high resolution images, it gives you a new perspective that you can better understand what's going on.
2: Brilliant stuff. It sounds a bit space age, doesn't it, really? But that sounds great.
4: It's the Heritage Council funding has given us access to this kind of technology and the experts. So we're really lucky to get that funding and very much appreciated of it.
2: Fantastic. And coming to you then, Peter, I know that an archaeological dig is also part of this second phase of funding. Can you tell us a little bit more about that? And good morning to you.
3: Good morning, John. Yeah, sure. As Conor mentioned there, we did these drone surveys over the old Limerick village last summer, together with some geophysical surveys, which are like an X-ray of the ground. And between those and previous work that's been carried out there, we outlined two large enclosures. So we knew the castle in Limerick dated from around early 1600, so we knew the village was at least that old. But these large enclosures indicate that it's much older. And what we're hoping to do this year is to dig some small trenches across these enclosures. So when they would have been made originally, whoever built them would have dug the soil out of the ground and made a bank and left a trench or grate, you know, on the outside of the enclosure. And then that's been backfilled over years. And what we're hoping to do is to find maybe in that in that grape find pottery remains, metal objects, some maybe carbon that we can date, you know, carbon that's been burnt, that can be dated. So really what we're after is to try and put a firm date on when these structures were constructed, and that way we'll be able to say with more certainty than how old the actual settlement there in Limerick is.
2: Fantastic. Peter, I know you're like a very active member of your local community there, and one of the most striking aspects of the project when I last visited you was the level of community involvement. Why has local participation been so important to the whole thing?
3: Well, absolutely. I mean, the first, I mean, it happens at numerous levels. The first, obviously, is it wouldn't be possible without the cooperation and permission of the local landowners. So both for the survey that Connor has spoken about up in Palestinana, local landowners have given us permission to, you know, to fly the drones over their land. And then in Limerick as well, the owners, Brian Darcy and the Darcy family there, have given us permission to do the surveys last year and this year. So that's without that, nothing is possible. And then we're also getting support then from the community. And the just like to mention, I suppose, the heritage section in Wexford County Council is making a grant available towards the dig in Limerick, and it's also supported by the local Community Development Association and the Tidy Towns Group. And it's also then going to be structured as a community dig, so there'll be an opportunity for the people of the area to come along when the dig is underway and actually get down and see, you know, how there'll be professional archaeologists at work, and people can come along and help them out with some of the excavation and see how this work is carried out. So it'll work on a number of levels.
2: Brilliant, brilliant. And I don't know which of the two of you would like to answer this particular question, but I know that local interviews are being planned with residents, isn't that right? Like, what kind of memories or information are you hoping to capture or glean from these local interviews?
3: Sure, yeah. Yeah, go ahead, Connor. Yeah,
4: just to say, one of our colleagues on the community team, Dave Williams, will be talking to local people about memories of Limerick. Stories they may have heard growing up about the history, trying to piece together the oral memories that have passed down through generations with the science and the archaeology that we're doing. It's really trying to bring everything together into one coherent story.
2: Fantastic stuff. Brilliant, brilliant. So very briefly before we come to the end of the piece, what is it then that this extra funding in, say, a sentence will allow you to do that you weren't able to do before?
4: To place the context of Limerick in its proper place, to understand the wider environment here, what was going on in North Wexford historically, but also then at the site in Limerick to give us firmer dates to really tie down our understanding of the importance of Limerick of Leinster.
2: Okay, well, look, it all sounds so fascinating, and you might come on with us again when you make further findings, even though I know that mightn't be today or tomorrow, as the fella says. But Conor Murphy and Peter O'Connor, thank you so much for joining me on the programme this morning to explain more about that.
3: Thank you, John.
2: Thanks so much to you both. Thank you very much. And that's just about it for the first half of the programme. 2 minutes away from 11 o'clock now. Do stay tuned. Lots more to come. We'll be chatting to traditional singer Aileen Lambert after the 11 o'clock news break and so forth. A wonderful, wonderful project, which I'm really looking forward to playing out from Grantstown Day Centre. She'll tell you a lot more about that. We'll also be chatting very briefly to Cyril Wheelock about the Strawberry Festival weekend coming up in Wheelocks. All that to come. Do stay tuned to the programme. 11 o'clock news is on the way.
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8: It's 11 o'clock. Good morning, I'm Ellen Butler. Restaurants might not reduce food prices despite the incoming VAT reduction. Next week, VAT on food will drop from 13.5% to 9%. It follows extensive lobbying from the industry, which says the rising cost of ingredients and wage increases have put many restaurants and cafes in a difficult position. Adrian Cummins, Chief Executive of the Restaurants Association of Ireland, says owners will use the reduction to make sure their businesses are sustainable.
9: It's not for me to say whether businesses will reduce their prices or not. As a trade association, we can't instruct our members what to do around price. But I'm sure there will be businesses out there that will make a decision from a marketing point of view to reduce their prices, provided they're able to still make a margin on their business at the end of the day. You know, we're not charities. We have to make a profit. We have to pay our taxes, pay our employees and pay our suppliers.
8: The US has struck Iran for the first time since the country signed a ceasefire agreement. Washington says it has attacked radar and missile sites after accusing Tehran of launching drones in the Strait of Hormuz, with one reportedly hitting a cargo ship. Iran has responded since. It says it has targeted US military positions in the region without giving further details. This is what the US president had to say when asked whether the ceasefire is still in place.
10: I don't like the fact that they took a shot yesterday. Actually, four. We knocked down three. At a ship, not an allied ship, but a ship, a very expensive ship, and it was fine, but it took a little beating. They shouldn't be doing that, so you'll find out.
8: The search continues in Venezuela this morning for more than 51,000 people who are missing following earthquakes earlier this week. 920 people are already confirmed to have died. Francisco Diaz is in the capital, Caracas. He says the disaster has put pressure on an already strained system.
11: Right now we are massively understaffed. We don't have the resources to actually deal with this. Just in business as usual, Venezuela is already having like struggles with hospitals. So you can only imagine what's the situation today.
8: Homelessness is still not being treated like a crisis, according to leading charities. Almost 17,500 people, including 5,500 children, were living in emergency accommodation last month. That's a drop of 101 on the previous month, but an increase of 1,700 on the same time last year. CEO of the Dublin Simon Community, Catherine Kenny, says the current approach isn't working.
12: We need to be making sure that we're tackling the ever-increasing complexity of homelessness. We need to be stemming the tide of people are entering homelessness. We need to be taking it as seriously as we do many other things in this country. And we need to be targeting anybody who needs that support. We need a dedicated strategy. We need something in Budget 2027 that indicates that this is being taken seriously.
8: The weather is set to turn more unsettled this weekend following the recent heatwave. A yellow alert for high temperatures expired earlier this morning. Meteorologist with Met Éireann, Deirdre Lowe, says conditions will be more changeable over the coming days.
13: Today's a transition day. We still have warm, humid air over us at the moment, but the cooler air is going to feed into the west this evening and become countrywide this evening and early tonight. So we'll feel noticeably fresher overnight tonight and during tomorrow, Sunday too.
8: And more than 100,000 people are set to descend on Dublin city centre today for this year's Dublin Pride Parade. It'll kick off on O'Connell Street at 12:30, culminating at the Pride Village at Merrion Square. Over 600 LGBTQ plus young people, hosted by the youth organisation Belong To, will be taking part. CEO Kieran O'Donovan says they still face challenges 11 years on from the marriage referendum.
14: We told these young people 11 years ago that it was safe to come out, that, you know, we were accepted, and it was a massive, huge day, obviously, in 2015. But we are seeing, you know, retractions on some of those, on some of that acceptance on the street, particularly our trans young people.
8: And that's your news update at 4 minutes past 11.
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2: Now, cloudier than previous days, starting off mostly dry before patchy outbreaks of rain develop through the morning. Well, we've certainly seen plenty of it here on Wexford's Quayfront, unfortunately. The rain will turn more persistent in the evening, cooler too, with highest temperatures of 18 to 22 degrees. Southeast Radio has been informed of the following bereavements. Morehouse of Ferns. Kathleen Morehouse, Cran Ferns. Beloved wife of Paul. Mother of Ray, Danielle, and the late Sabrina and Andrew. Funeral Mass today, Saturday at 11 a.m. in St. Aidan's Church, Ferns. Burial afterwards in St. Aidan's Cemetery, Ferns. House private this Saturday morning, please. Black of Wexford Town. Peter Black, Talbot Green, Wexford Town. Loving father of Stephen. Brother of Mary and Eileen. Reposing at Kearney's Funeral Home, Selkirk Street, on Sunday from 12 noon, with removal at 6 p.m, walking to the Church of the Assumption, Bride Street. Funeral Mass will take place on Monday morning at 12 noon. Burial afterwards in St. Ibar's Cemetery, Crosstown. Southeast Radio extends sympathy to the bereaved.

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1: And you're very welcome back to the programme, 7 minutes past 11 o'clock now. Now, there's something uniquely Wexford about this time of year. Roadside strawberry stalls, families heading out for a day in the countryside, and that unmistakable taste of freshly picked local fruit. Well, next weekend, one of the county's best known attractions will once again celebrate our most famous summer crop with a packed programme of food, music, demonstrations, dancing and family fun. And joining me to tell us more is Cyril Wheelock, proprietor of the Village at Wheelock's in Enniscorthy and one of the driving forces behind the Wexford Strawberry Weekend at Wheelock's. Cyril, a very good morning to you.
3: Good morning, John. How are you?
1: Oh, good, thanks. And yourself? How's all?
3: No, everybody's good. Thanks very much. And to all your listeners.
1: Good, good. Well, the Wexford Strawberry Weekend takes place next weekend. Can you tell our listeners a little bit more about it and about how the idea of for the festival first came about, sir?
3: Yeah, of course. Hard to know how these ideas... Someone just mentioned something or Cyril gets an idea or someone... else gets an idea and certainly run with it. Anyway, that's the way things work. Right. I don't need a lot of encouragement.
1: Right. Right.
3: And that's for sure. So, like, we don't... I just liked the idea of a festival on the farm. There's not many working farms that can host the festival.
1: Mm.
3: Now, it's not Glastonbury. It's just a nice little local festival, and it's a lovely event. It's just a nice event and that's it.
1: Yeah, yeah. And I mean, well, like, looking at the programme, there's a great mix of food, there's music, there's entertainment. There's something there that appeals to families and to all generations, I think, Cyril.
3: Yeah, well, thank you very much. Yeah, we are trying, and Cyril, like, we're only in our third year, like, so we're only really infants at it and getting used to organising it and all like that.
1: Pretty
3: good. Certainly, for the last number of years, it has been so well supported. With all the things we do here, I'm humbled with the support I get from the local community and all like that. And then with the people come from all over Ireland to pick the strawberries, it's absolutely fantastic. So thanks very much to every person that supports us. Like, it's brilliant.
1: Fantastic. And of course, it's not just a celebration of strawberries, but also of other local food and drink as well. Like, I think it's very important for you to showcase fellow Wexford producers, isn't it?
3: Oh, yeah, like, we're delighted to bring in other producers, and the IFA and Wexford Producer Group as well, they come on board. The minute I ask them, this is what humbles me the whole time. The minute I ask any of those groups, they come along and they support us in any way we can. Last year, like, we had IFA organised a display of all the produce that's been produced here in Wexford. And It just blows me away, like, the photographs and the quality of the food and all that we can produce here. Do you know what I mean? It's just amazing. And maybe for another discussion some other time, the amount of food that we import is it terrifies me.
1: Yeah.
3: That 80% of the fruit and vegetables that are consumed in Ireland are imported. So why not celebrate what we have here and try and hang on to what we have and increase it rather than letting it slip out the gate altogether, like.
1: Yeah, yeah, and a very interesting topic to be discussed, and I'll certainly invite you on the programme anytime, Cyril. We can certainly have that discussion.
3: I'd love to, because I think we have such fun, and if that knowledge is lost, it's lost forever and people don't go back. Where it's been handed down through generations of all the fruit and vegetable growers over the years, and why not just encourage it and encourage the local? I get passionate about it when I talk about it. So we continue on about the festival anyway.
1: Yes, yes. Well, look,
3: it's lovely even we have local craftspeople and all the locals and local music and all like that. So, look, it's brilliant. And, like, we'll have a few little things to launch here. I'm looking forward to the panel discussion there now. The panel discussion on the Sunday morning. It's local women who have done a lot in charities and different kinds. And that's a little bit the theme of the discussion on Sunday.
1: That's a lovely. I was going to ask you what did the panel discussion entail, but thanks for explaining that for us. It's a wonderful topic indeed. And you mentioned the music. Liam Sharkey is going to be there with friends. Ollie Dempsey is going to be playing some music. Jamie Murphy and Kerry Morrissey. There'll be ballroom dancing with Martina Lacey also, I know, next Saturday. You also have that on the Sunday as well, actually at 12 o'clock. Dancing with Declan there as well, also very popular. Ciara Doherty, is it, I think, is also doing music. And Liam Sharkey also closing out the festival on the Sunday as well.
3: Yes. So it's brilliant. And like, we hope to have Fiona Murphy here to open the festival on the Saturday morning.
1: Brilliant stuff. Lovely. And I'm sure that's
3: not 100% confirmed yet, because she's a busy lady. But like, we're hoping indeed to have her anyway. And that's what we're hoping to do anyway.
1: Lovely stuff. Great to have the Count Carla there. And just finally, before we finish off, Cyril, I'm just very interested, after a particularly warm week, how does that affect the strawberry crop?
3: Yes, it does. It does. And I hate complaining. Like, the weather's fantastic and the sunshine charges my batteries. But once it goes over 21 or 2 degrees, and it's like I was talking on another station there earlier on there during the week, and we were discussing the hot weather and all that. Ventilation is the most important thing. With people with their glass houses and all that, keep them as cool. It's the same. If you put the strawberry plant under pressure, it affects them, the same as ourselves. Mm. And sure, we all know how the weather has affected. And so if you can ventilate, but you see, what can you do if the weather is warm outside the tunnel? It's going to be warmer inside.
1: Yes.
3: So I'm so happy now today there now that it's gone more moderate. And we might get away with that little bit of a spike in the heat as long as it doesn't continue for too long. So we might be just lucky and get away with it.
1: Okay, well, look, and by the way, congratulations. You can mention that appearance. I know you were on Ireland AM there earlier in the week on Virgin Media Television, so people can go back on the player and stuff and find that. It was a wonderful appearance, and fair play to you for that. And sure, Cyril, the very best of luck then with that weekend there next weekend then as well, July 3rd and 4th next weekend. 4th and 5th. Apologies.
3: Thanks very much, Steve. Thanks very much to you and Southeast Radio, because it's not like, from my point of view anyhow, a rising tide rises all boats, and it's all about keeping the Wexford Strawberry brand, the Wexford Strawberry name out there. So thank you very much.
1: No problem at all. Good morning to you. Talk to you again. Thanks. Thanks, Cyril. Thank you very much. Now, sitting in front of me in studio is traditional singer Aileen Lambert. Aileen, a very good morning to you.
4: Good morning to you, John.
1: And thank you very much for coming on the programme this morning. Tell us a little bit more, rather than me elaborating upon it, tell us more about this wonderful project that you've been partaking in with the members of Grantstown Daycare Centre.
4: So, yeah, it's a lovely project. I actually did a project with them last year, and so it was lovely to have a follow-on project this year. We applied to Wexford County Council and got some support via the Artists in the Community programme. So that allowed me to go in to meet with clients, do a little bit of singing. We did party pieces and sing songs last year. This year we got to do a little bit more songwriting. So the idea was that the daycare clients would share stories and we'd put it into a song. So what we have for listeners today, John, as we have lined up there, instead of me talking too much about it, we're going to play out the little captures relating to the stories and recollections that the people had, mostly to do with when they were young, maybe going to school, on the way just to and from school, and the things that they did. And then I'll gladly share the song with you. But the first one, the first little clip, will give you an idea of when I got to share the song with the clients there. And you'll see listeners might actually recognise, they might go, that's not a new song, because the prompt for the project that I used was an existing song that people might recognise if you play that little
1: bit. Okay, let's have a listen.

0: chorus, yes you did.
1: Yes you did, so you did, so you did.
0: And so did I, and the more I think about it,
2: So that's the chorus, actually, that we've just gotten into of an existing song called Canon, which we used as a prompt. So the idea was each verse starts with "Did you ever?" and then there's an account relating to whatever they got up to. So the next piece you're going to play there is a couple of the men talking about going to school.
3: Okay, lovely stuff.
4: I sure going to school anyway, playing hide and go seek and all that sort of thing. Tea and all them things you do.
5: And Billy Forkhart. Billy Forkhart used to play that too in school. I remember now. We used to play Billy, and we used to have tea and, we used to play football in school during the.
2: So that was Watty Stanners and John Moore, and funny that little game Watty recalled Billy Four Corners. I remember playing that myself, but we didn't have that name for it. But when they start chatting together, especially in pairs, it's great the stuff that they recall. So the next bit you're going to hear is Chaddy Mountford, and she's talking about making butter, which is a nice link actually to the existing song called Canon, because it mentions the homemade butter.
6: Well, the milk was churned where the cream came, and then the cream was turned into butter, and then the butter was my mother used to have to use butter spades, as they were called, to pat the butter and work on it to bring it all together and to get rid of any water that might be around and all, and then to shape it into a pound or thereabouts, whatever, and then that went to the shop, and I went against our groceries stuff.
2: So that went against the groceries then in the shop, as Chaddy is saying. So that's something I have in the song when you hear it at the end. Next, we have Aidan Colfer, who had a gorgeous story he related about wandering the fields and a little pastime that he had.
7: Collecting birds nests, not collecting them, but going along and counting them, you know. I had 100 one year. I used to go around all the fields, like I go around one field today, another field tomorrow, another field tomorrow, and so on. And that was the way I did it, like, you know. There was all sorts of birds. There was thrushes and blackbirds and robins and wrens and magpies and blue tits, and that's mentioned by a few, you know.
2: And Aidan had great knowledge as well of the individual nest, so he was able to describe to me that the thrush's nest actually has a floor of clay.
3: Yeah.
2: So I incorporated this into the song as well. Next up we have Paddy Byrne, who's telling a story that William Redmond had related to me the first week, but I hadn't recorded the first week. So I was delighted then that Paddy Byrne also had the same story that he remembered as Willie had. There's a particular phrase of Willie's that I use in the song called smothered bread, which is where you bake the bread on the pan on the open fire, and the fuel that's used is the turning the cow pats from the field. So both those men remember turning the dung, the cow dung in the field, to dry on the other side, to be able to take it in to burn like a kind of a turf on the fire.
3: Right, okay.
8: She used to do lab brown bread and white bread and all on the fire on the pan like that. And that when she used to be doing summertime, apple cake and things like that, I think she used to put something over the pan and then put hot dish on the top of that to make it go brown too, the same as your tongue, the glass and the pan.
2: And then this one is from, well, I don't think the first line of the verse that relates to the next story is, did you ever taste the poutine? So I'm hoping it's not something they were doing when they were too young. And the story is from John Quinn, who actually worked with horses all his life. So that's why there's a little mention of a horse in here. And there was a phrase he came up with that I just had to use for the song, where he says you'd be keeping the poutine as well as people drinking it. It'd be used for medicinal purposes for the animals. And he had a lovely phrase where he says, it'd make it wag its tail. once you give them a drop.
8: Yeah, you go out in the field and you turn the bit gone hard on top. You turn the hoe and leave it there. And then you go back when another couple of days breeds in and put it in the fire.
3: Just one thing for animals. If you had a weak foal now or a weak calf or that, and you give them a little push in his tail, they start wagging immediately. And you give them the push in, bring them up lambs and different things like that, mares and with the foals, a little drop of that instead of the foals. I worked on a stud and we kept a day for the mares and for the foals. Give them a drop of butchering, get them going. It was strong stuff.
9: Apologies for that. Aileen played the wrong clip there initially, but we got that out eventually there.
2: That's grand. Yeah, that's John saying, give them a drop of butchering and get them going, get the young foals going. So next we have two clips with Justin Curtis and Pat Codd talking about picking mushrooms and cooking them and eating them. Justin, one of the things I have written into the song then, picking mushrooms, you have some stories about that.
10: Yeah, well, we used to pick mushrooms, myself and my second cousins, Dennis Bennett and his brothers, and but especially Dennis, we go to the nearest field where there'd be horses, and there was one field in particular which was known for horses, and to be littered with mushrooms. We'd have more than enough for ourselves. But Dennis said, don't tell anyone now, don't tell anyone where it is. Yeah, that's about it, really. We'd roast them on the fire and have a nice feed.
6: I used to go pick the mushrooms. It's much the same story as you've just heard, but to be an old pasture horse and to be horses had been on it. But we used to be home to mushrooms, and we had my mother had an aggie cooker, and if you left the lid down on the aggie cooker, the plate would be red. So we just put the mushrooms on the red plate and put salt on them, and to absolutely be lovely. There'd be juice, the salt would turn into juice, and we'd eat them then, like, and they're very, very tasty. Yeah.
2: There's something about the smells and flavours when you know, the memories connected with smell is very strong.
9: Yes.
2: I love that Justin made it very clear that there was plenty of mushrooms, but he wasn't to tell anyone else where they were, you know. Dennis said, don't tell anyone where they are. Next up, we have another collecting. This time, it's collecting apples. John Hogan has a little tale for us.
11: Well, I was telling you about robbing apples. Although it used to be really coming home from school, that would be kind of a nighttime job when it would be dark. But one evening, a few of us went to a particular orchard, and we were trying to decide where to get in, and wasn't the owner inside the hedge, and we never knew. And he came out and he said, look at lads, if you want a few apples, go in the gate and don't break down the old hedge. So we felt a bit sheepish after that. We turned away, but that was a common thing we used to do.
2: So there they were going under cover of darkness. And sure, the apple tree owner didn't mind them going in at all. So you'll hear in the song when I sing it, I have a line that says, go a-robbing apples for the eating and the fun. Because half the time it was more about the fact that we're getting up to divilment. Yeah. They wanted the apples too, but they might have had apples at home. They still went robbing them elsewhere. And next we have Brian Cornish talking about another gathering of another fruit. This time it's the sloes and what he did with them.
12: Oh, we used to go out in the autumn after the sloe tree had lost its bloom, and the sloes was growing and swelling, and we used to pick them and mash them up and take them. They had a big pip. We used to get that out of the way and mash up the flesh of the sloe and put it in water, and you we used to leave it, and it used to make a liquor, a liqueur type of drink, and we'd make it and keep it into the winter and drink it around Christmas time and times like that, and it could get alcoholic. So our parents used to keep an eye on us. But we love it. It was bitter. It wasn't a sweet drink. You used to have it. And at that time, you couldn't put sugar in it because we were on rationing in the war. So you couldn't sweeten it. So it was a bitter drink. But we used to love it and drink it on the quiet. And we enjoyed it.
2: So Brian grew up over in England, but I know that also that was done here. My husband's granny used to do it, certainly out around the Ballygarrett area, because he showed me and has done it with our girls at home, making this slow wine. What's different to what Brian did there, they used to store it and maybe have it at Christmas, but Mick and his granny and our girls buried it. So bury it, I suppose, maybe keeps it cold, but bury it in the ground and then you have to dig it up to drink it. But that's the slow drink or the slow wine anyway. So then we have coming towards the end, we have Rita Neville and Bridget Delaney, and they're talking about picking flowers.
13: Cowslips, primroses, and, well, any wildflowers was going, bluebells, you'd get a lot of them. And you pick those going to school and you bring them home to your mother. She put them in a vase and she'd put them maybe in front of Our Lady's statue or something like that. Yeah. You know.
14: I used to pick primroses and bluebells and wild roses and daffodils.
13: And daffodils.
14: The honeysuckle.
2: And then another, you can almost smell the flowers there, and then you'll smell Rita's mother's baking from here in the next little clip.
13: She did. She did all of that. She used to bake brown bread squares, and then also she'd bake buns, which we all ate a lot more than the brown bread.
2: So, yeah, we were talking about how, you know, the mothers would have done a lot there. And in the original song called Canon, the Colcannon that our mothers used to make is the line in it. So to wrap up the song, you'll hear a little bit now of me trying out the few words I put together about the picking flowers and thanking Mammy. I sing, Rita talks another little bit about all the work that the Mammy did, and I share the little flower verse with them to see what they think of it.
13: Yeah, it was a kind of a thank you for all she did for us, because, I mean, she worked hard for us. There was eight of us. There was five girls and three boys. And I'm not joking, that was a handful to look after, with just one wage coming in. So they had to do all those things.
2: So the verse, I'm going to sing the little verse in the song, which is about what you told me, you know?

0: ache.
1: Yeah. That's very good.
0: That's fairly accurate, isn't it?
2: Yeah, it is. Yeah.
3: That was just wonderful to listen to. All of those tips were all recorded by yourself, I must say. I must give you the credit there, Aileen, and thank you so much for compiling those. You've a number of thank yous you want to make this morning.
1: Yeah, so I'm hoping those that I've mentioned and that you've just heard are all listening today, and all the others that attend the daycare centre down there in Grantstown. And they'll be playing the podcast when they come in on this Tuesday, because this is the Tuesday group that I've been working with.
3: Right.
1: Big, big thank you to Paul Carey, who's the manager down there, and all the team. The staff down there are just fantastic. They're a great, the great support that they provide, and they were a great support to me during the project. Without them, all this wouldn't have come together.
3: Lovely stuff. Well, that's just about it for the programme, ladies and gentlemen. We're going to play out with the singing of the song Did You Ever by Aileen Lambert. And thanks so much to you again, Aileen, for that and for all your hard work in compiling those clips. It was a really wonderful thing to listen to, I have to say. Thanks to all of our guests that have appeared on the programme this morning. This programme, as you would have heard from Aileen, it'll be up as a podcast very shortly after we go off air, in actual fact, hoping to get it up by about 12:30 today. If you did miss anything, you can visit the South East Radio website where you can listen back to the programme and this piece in full. Do stay tuned to South East Radio, because Alan Maguire is on the way. He's here with the Saturday show. He'll be with you until 2:00 this afternoon. But singing us out with Did You Ever is Aileen Lambert.

Never make the butter in the little butter churn, or wash the separator, sure your keep you'd surely earn. Once a week our mother made it at the shop, then we would halt and swap it for the messages, sugar, tay and salt. Did you ever walk the fields and lanes to count the wild birds' nests? The little wren, the magpie, robin, sparrow and woodquest. The magpies with its roof so fine, the thrush's floor of clay, 100 counted all in all before the break of day. Did you ever turn the

pot. And did you ever taste the poutine? Now that was quite a brew. There's a few now here among us who could tell a tale or two. If you ever had a little foal or lamb who had a nail, I kindly guarantee you it did make it wag its tail. And did you ever pick the mushrooms? You'd always know the field where they were mostly to be found. There'd be a great big yield. In a place where there'd been horses, and that's where they would grow. Bring them home for supper, fried in butter, nice and slow. And did you ever pick the conkers when your lessons were all done, and go a-robbin' apples for the eatin' and the fun?

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They made a lovely wine. Boil them up, then add the sugar, strain and store, and then enjoy. Did you ever eat the yellow pap or goody rabbit stew? Those flavours, texture, sights and sounds were all that we once knew. Did you ever pick the wild flowers as you returned from school? Primroses, daisies, buttercups and bluebells by the score. Then you'd give them to

0: teacher, the nearer I am to cry. Oh, weren't them the happy days when troubles we had not? And our mother's maid called cannon in the little skillet pot.
1: Absolutely wonderful. Not easy to sing that live and solo. Well done. You did a fantastic job.
0: John.
1: And well done to all the people in Grantstown Daycare Centre as well.
0: Thank you so much for having me and to share that.
1: Not at all. It was wonderful. And thank you so much for coming on the programme this morning. Do stay tuned. Alan McGuire's on the way.
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4: 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Now we're talking. Oh, yeah,
5: yeah, yeah. Alan McGuire plays

0: don't try and break it or fix it. And if the formula works, then keep sticking to the formula. Before that, it was Aslan, of course, with Crazy World. And a good day to you. It's Alan McGuire back in the hot seat again after a little break last week. I'm looking out our studio window, and there it is ahead of me. Grey skies, the grey river, everything is grey. There's a sort of waves of rain washing up along Wexford's quayfront. And I think to myself, thank goodness. The good old Irish summer that we know and love so well. Forget your blue skies and your scorching sun. That's for foreign holidays. Let's stick to what we know and what we love, eh? But thanks to Martin Kilbride last week for sitting in and looking after the shop and making sure that the shelves were all packed and that the till balanced at the end of the day. Thank you, Martin. Much appreciated. In fact, I may call upon your skills in the not-too-distant future again. During the course of today's Saturday show, by the way, I'm going to speak to an author I spoke to last year, and he amazed me with his debut, or well, his first crime novel that came out, featuring a young and rising star in the Gardaí. Her name, Detective Darcy Doyle. Well, Darcy is back in a brand new book. In Plain Sight was the first one last year, but this one is, oh man, does it grip you? If you're looking for a summer read and you are going off to those sunny climes, then this book, Reported Missing, I will be recommending that you take it with you. Anyway, we'll be speaking to Joseph in the next hour, but we'll also be talking to him about an unusual article he wrote where, quite the opposite to what most parents feel, he wants to outlive his son. Yes, he wants to make sure that his son dies before he does. That might sound depressing, but it's actually not. There's a lot of optimism and hope in there. We'll talk to Joseph about that too. All happening in the next hour. And there's plenty of good music on the Saturday show between now and 2 o'clock as well. Brian Adams? Well, Brian is on the way.
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3: It's another busy weekend of sport across the county, and Southeast Radio has got you covered. We'll be looking back on the opening round of the Club Hurling Championships as St Martins defend their senior title. Dane Tyke from the St Joseph's GAA Club in Wexford Town will be on to discuss how hard it is for clubs to get their new facilities, and we'll have all the reaction from the Curragh as Aidan O'Brien looks to make it four Irish Derby wins in a row. Chat to you from 4 o'clock on Sunday.
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4: It's 12 o'clock. Good afternoon. I'm Ellen Butler. Desperate families and rescue teams are using their bare hands to search for survivors in Venezuela, where more than 900 people have now been confirmed dead. It follows two large earthquakes which struck within seconds of each other on Wednesday. Over 50,000 people are still unaccounted for. Andres Camacho's brother is trapped in the rubble, but he says he hasn't been able to reach him.
5: It's too much pain to know that your family isn't there, but you can recover the body, at least to take him home. We can't do anything.
4: Here at home, a body has been found in the search for a missing hiker in County Wexford. 50-year-old Paul Woods was last seen on Tuesday morning while on a hiking holiday in Kilbora near Camelin. He was headed to hike the Black Stairs mountain at the time. A search operation involving Gardaí, the Southeastern Mountain Rescue Association and the Search and Rescue Dog Association was launched. The operation was stood down after a body was discovered yesterday evening. The US has struck Iran for the first time since the country signed a ceasefire agreement. Washington says it's attacked radar and missile sites after accusing Tehran of launching drones in the Strait of Hormuz, with one reportedly hitting a cargo ship. Iran has responded, saying it has targeted US military positions in the region without giving further details. This is what US President Donald Trump had to say when asked whether the ceasefire is still in place.
6: I don't like the fact that they took a shot yesterday, actually four. We knocked down three at a ship, not an allied ship, but a ship, a very expensive ship, and it was fine, but it took a little beating. They shouldn't be doing that, so you'll find out.
4: Restaurants might not reduce food prices despite the incoming VAT reduction. Next week, VAT on food will drop from 13.5% to 9%. It follows extensive lobbying from the industry, which says the rise in cost of ingredients and wage increases have put many restaurants and cafes in a difficult position. Adrian Cummins, Chief Executive of the Restaurants Association of Ireland, says owners will use the reduction to make sure their businesses are sustainable.
7: It's not for me to say whether businesses will reduce their prices or not. As a trade association, we can't instruct our members what to do around price. But I'm sure there will be businesses out there that will make a decision from a marketing point of view to reduce their prices, provided they're able to still make a margin on their business at the end of the day. You know, we're not charities. We have to make a profit. We have to pay our taxes, pay our employees and pay our suppliers.
4: The chief executive of Ryanair says airlines should take copies of passengers' passports when a flight is booked. Higher fines were introduced in 2024 for airlines that allow passengers on board without travel documents. In the first 8 months of last year, more than 1,800 people were turned away from Dublin Airport after arriving with false or no documentation. Ryanair's Michael O'Leary says he's offered solutions to government.
8: We've spoke to the Department of Justice here and to the EU authorities. Why don't you just get the airlines take a photocopy of that passport? Why don't you get passengers making a booking, put your photocopy of your passport into your booking, and then we have the passport details of every passenger who's flown with us. There are simple solutions to these issues, but the authorities don't want to implement them because they'd rather be warbling on about GDPR or all the rest of it. It is a nonsense.
4: The weather is set to turn more unsettled this weekend following this week's heatwave. A status yellow alert for high temperatures expired earlier this morning. Temperatures topped 30 degrees this week as the country experienced five consecutive days over 25 degrees. Meteorologist with Met Éireann, Deirdre Lowe, says the weather will become more changeable over the coming days.
9: Today's a transition day. We still have warm, humid air over us at the moment, but the cooler air is going to feed into the west this evening and become countrywide this evening and early tonight. So we'll feel noticeably fresher overnight tonight and during tomorrow, Sunday too.
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11: And indeed, staying with the story of the weather, I can tell you that those changes are very much obvious at the moment, because today, cloudy and also patchy outbreaks of rain developing. That rain is going to turn more persistent later this evening. Winds will be moderate to fresh south to southwesterly, and it'll feel cooler with highest temperatures today of 18 to 22 degrees. Cloudy with remaining outbreaks of rain clearing eastwards tonight. Clear spells developing and lowest overnight temperatures 11 to 14 degrees. And for tomorrow, Sunday, there will be some sunny spells about. Some showers possibly in the west and north of Leinster. But again, winds will be fresh southwesterly, easing later in the day, and highest temperatures tomorrow a much cooler 16 to 20 degrees.
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0: Higher Love comes from Steve Winwood. It's just approaching 14 minutes now past midday, and hopefully the day will progress as you plan it, and that things improve a bit. There is that hint of warning in the weather, though, that the rain later today could become a bit more persistent this evening. Well, yeah, good for the flowers and all that. I wasn't with you last weekend, as I mentioned at the beginning of today's Saturday show, and that meant I missed out on our annual celebration of the summer solstice, of course, that moment when the sun is at its highest point over the northern hemisphere. And we have those lovely long evenings. Yeah, and we're starting to slip now the other way. But I hope we managed to celebrate it somehow. I will admit that last weekend I was in the UK, in the Midlands, in the heat. And I can tell you, it was intense, very intense. I mean, as hot as it got here during the week, and here in the southeast, we had that lovely breeze at times. But by gosh, in the UK where I was, it felt a real scorcher. And it even got hotter after I returned to Ireland over there, so they can keep it. Thank you very much indeed. Now, I mentioned that today we are going to be speaking to an author that I'm looking forward to having a chat with in just a moment. Later on, I'll also be reminding you that, of course, the first Thursday of the month, July 2nd, is coming up. And that means that the Wexford Naturalist Field Club have a special lecture, which I think will be of interest to a lot of people. Because it's tying in nature and farming. And I'll tell you more details about that shortly.
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0: Grinding to a halt, that comes from The Killers. It's Mr. Brightside. You are listening to South East Radio, the Saturday show with Alan McGuire with you until 2 o'clock this afternoon. Right now it's 20 past 12 and I want to introduce you to my guest today. It's been a while since I spoke to him, but actually it doesn't feel that long ago because when I talked to him about his book, which was called In Plain Sight, which introduced us to Detective Darcy Doyle for the first time, I was very excited by the book. I enjoyed reading it immensely. And thankfully, he's been busy in the meantime. Joseph, you've produced another episode of the In the Life of Detective Darcy Doyle.
1: Alan, great to talk to you again. And yes, you're right. And I do remember last year we having a chat and you, during the commercial break, and you noticing a little plot hole in the book. So, I hope this time now you, on reading Report of Missing, you haven't noticed anything. So thanks for that. always appreciate little things like that. But yeah. I'm glad you enjoyed it.
0: Yeah. Oh, that was me trying.
1: Welcome back to you too.
0: That was me trying to pretend that I'd actually read the book in detail.
1: Not really, yeah, fair enough. Well, you did a good job.
0: Well, look, before we talk about this latest Darcy Doyle episode, I really like Darcy. She can be a bit of her own worst enemy at times, but I do like her so much. And I can't wait to read the next maybe 20 books that are ahead of you. And I'm afraid.
1: Oh, God, Jesus. Yeah. See me into retirement. Yeah,
0: absolutely. Well, actually, speaking of retirement, before we talk even further about and remind people who Joseph Birchall is and what you do and what you've been doing and where you've been, you wrote an article and it caught me by surprise when I came across it. It had the title, My Job is to Outlive My Son. Now, this is the exact opposite of what... the idea of me, of one of my children going before me, is something that would destroy me, I think. So, can you explain?
1: Well, it's just... I did an interview with Oliver Callan on RTE, and it kind of went viral a bit, and then the Irish Times has asked me to write an article about it, and I just had that title, and... Well, Christopher, my son Christopher was born. He was born on my 40th birthday, and he was born with Down syndrome. And I remember sitting in Hollis Street Hospital and googling what is Down syndrome. And he was later diagnosed with autism as well. But the whole article, like, and it just sounds stark, but for many parents like myself and Eileen, it's more a practical thought than anything. Like, Christopher will always need our support. Our role doesn't just fade away as it may do for other parents when their kids reach 18 and beyond. So it's very much about staying well, staying healthy. It's less dramatic than it sounds, but it's kind of a...
0: Whoa, that's not supposed to happen. That is definitely not supposed to happen. Let's just see if we can get Joseph back. No, it's gone for the moment. Okay, no worry. Let there be no panic. We will simply turn to what we always do in situations like this, and that is a little bit of music. This is Teddy Swims with a song called Bad Dreams. Like, the bad dreams you have when you're lying in bed in the morning as a broadcaster and thinking, now I've got to do this phone interview this morning. Is there a chance that the phone line will break down? Nah, of course not. Everything will be perfect.

0: Bad dreams from Teddy Swims coming to my rescue there when the phone line decided to go AWOL. Never mind, it's 26 minutes past 12, and as I said, I was talking to Joseph Birchall, and we were talking about the situation he found himself in at 40 years of age when his son was born on his birthday. They share the same birthday, Christopher, and Christopher has Down syndrome and also diagnosed as autism. And this is a situation just which, as I said, got you a bit of attention, Joseph, with the Oliver Callan Show, then with writing the article for the Times about wanting to outlive your son. We were in the middle of that conversation.
1: That's it, yeah, Alan. Like, Christopher, like, he will be 18 and in 2 years' time, and he'll like, a bus won't arrive for him to take him to school. So it's up to, like, my wife works, she's a psychotherapist, works in the area, and I run my own business. So it's kind of like, it's forever in our background, if you like. It's not meant as anything melodramatic or anything, but it's for us to stay healthy, and it's a motivation for us. There is an organization called Before We Die in Ireland that deals exactly with this issue. So I suppose that's why it just resonated with the RTE interview and the article. It resonated with a lot of parents of children with special needs, because it's not something generally that's spoken about. It's rarely spoken about, but it just is. And a lot of parents contact me about it, and kind of it's something they think about. It's always in the background, but maybe it's not spoken about enough.
0: Yeah, and I can understand. I mean, obviously, Christopher is a big part of your lives. He naturally is your son. He has a younger brother who I know Christopher looks up to a lot and imitates. But what is it in this country then that in a situation like this, like in your situation, if you were to go before Christopher, there's nowhere for him to go, is there? There's nothing.
1: There are adult services. There are, like, respite, there is care, but like, just the thoughts of him going into an institution,
0: okay,
1: and being sucked in and to the HSC and all of that, just, yeah, this is it can keep you awake at night thinking about him being like all parents. No one can look after your own children better than the parents can.
0: True.
1: We know his ways. We've studied a lot, myself and Eileen. We brought in a behavioral therapist, Siobhan O'Rourke, and over 10 years ago, and she helped us understand him and understand our behavior towards him. Actually, one of the books, funny enough, that I had read was a guy called Chris Voss, and he was an FBI negotiator. And he wrote a book called Never Split the Difference. And it's about, I use a lot of his techniques in dealing with and help in dealing with Christopher. And it's like lowering your voice, give yourself a kind of a deeper, like kind of late night DJ voice.
0: Right.
1: He uses this in negotiations with hostages. And maybe a lot of parents might benefit by reading the book for dealing with their own children, because they're not dissimilar in fairness. And using the first name and all of these little tricks of his trade that we find helps a lot with dealing with Christopher. And as you said, Jamie, his brother, Jamie's Goldust. And it's funny you mentioned that. You said his younger brother, but Christopher looks up to him. And there is that dynamic. And it's strange that Christopher knows his place, and they kind of, between themselves, they work it out. And Christopher does emulate Jamie. Very much so. As you said, it is about. He's a great kid, Jamie. So, and Christopher does look up to him, and we do have Jamie to think about. But at the same time, we don't want to put that responsibility on Jamie's 13-year-old shoulders at this stage in his life.
0: Yeah, and I mean, I can see why. Yeah, this is why you yourself are looking after your health. You intend to live as long as possible.
1: Well, that's it. Like, I started running, I exercise, and it is something that it does motivate us. It stays in the background financially as well. We work hard at our business. We set up a discretionary trust for Christopher in our will, so that he will be looked after. It's just something that practically needs to be taken care of and needs to be thought about from all the parents who have children with special needs. And it's not something that, in fairness to other parents, it's not something that other parents think about it being a factor, because they kind of think, okay, I'm when my child is 20, he's in college, 21, the mortgage paid, we might travel more, it affects your retirement and things, whereas no, it's actually, no, we can't travel more, we need to bring Christopher with us, and we need to factor him into our lives, not for the next until he's 20, but for the rest of our lives.
0: And
1: hopefully that's after he eventually goes.
0: And in the article, you do write about how he has affected your life in many ways, and that eventually you learned to accommodate that and to enjoy the holidays that happened eventually. As you said yourself, there are more people in this country in your situation than I suppose people realize out there. And you mentioned the organization, I think, that helps...
1: Before We Die.
0: So for people listening in at the moment, where can they find that?
1: Well, Before We Die is a great organization, and they do give advice on things like trusts and wills, and they campaign for the governments to make them aware of it being an issue, because it's in the future. It's not something that's an issue now, but like we're fortunate. I'm in my 50s, Ireland's in our 40s, and we're healthy and well. Christopher's healthy and well, but there's a lot of people, like if you can imagine somebody in their 80s with a 50-year-old or 60-year-old with disabilities, and children are a lot of work when we're young, and unfortunately they are prone to illness. I think it's something like 90% of people with Down syndrome develop dementia later in life in their 50s. So that's something that they're trying to deal with their own health issues, but also their children's health issues, because it's kind of a double burden. And that fear of like, okay, what happens if I go and then my son or daughter is in their 50s, what's going to happen to them? Is there going to be other family around? Will it be a financial burden for them? Who's going to be responsible? Who knows the little things they love? That they need to go to bed with a glass of water with ice, and they need to, all these little things that have developed over decades. I suppose there is that fear, but we are very positive about the future. Myself and Eileen, for him, we have Jamie. We're very close relationships with all our family, and we've already started putting things in place. God forbid if anything like that were to happen.
0: Well, that is for the future. But we have to talk about the present as well, and the book, of course, Reported Missing, which we will do right after this break.
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0: And you're listening to The Saturday Show. My guest today is author Joseph Birchall. Now, we've been talking about his own personal family situation there a moment ago, but I want to turn to the book which is out. It was actually published in May. It's a second Detective Darcy Doyle crime thriller with the headline, Reported Missing, that's the title, and it says, A Missing Child, A Ticking Clock, A Trail of Lies. I have to admit, people describe books as page turners. Joseph, this is a page turner. I couldn't put it down. I think I read it in just a couple of days.
1: The whole thing, actually, Reported Missing, it started, my wife had sent me this clip from a documentary, and it was about a son who was reported missing. And when the police turned up at the partner's house, the father reported the child missing. The police went to the partner's house and she denied any knowledge of them even having a son.
0: Ah.
1: So, truth is always stranger than fiction. So that's where it kind of starts for Darcy and Mick. And then, so it's kind of like this frantic missing child case. But then a discovery is made, a grim discovery, I suppose, in the Dublin Mountains. And the discovery of the body raises more questions than answers. I don't know if it's from school, but it was a long time ago. I had read a Seamus Heaney poem. He had a brother, a 4-year-old brother, who was knocked down by a car. And he wrote a poem, Midterm Break. And I always remember that a verse in it. Wearing a poppy bruise on his left temple, he lay in the 4-foot box as in his cot. No gaudy scars, the bumper knocked him clear. A 4-foot box, a foot for every year. So that kind of image of the white coffin always kind of stuck with me. And I was lucky enough that the Seamus Heaney Estate gave me permission to use that poem as the epigraph at the start. Kind of sets the tone of the whole book.
0: Well, we're not going to give the game away, but there's lots of twists and turns in this now, and it really, as I said, has you on the edge of your seat. But there's a couple of things that worry me slightly, Joseph. First of all, your in-depth knowledge of the Dublin criminal underworld. Personal experience?
1: Yeah. No, unfortunately not. Like, I think nowadays it's a lot easier to find out things. Now, I do have a guard a couple of Gardaí, and they read the books. One is in the ERU, the Emergency Response Unit, so they'll kind of correct me on the guns and things like that. But besides that, we have loads of books now. Like, I'm just in my office and I'm turning around and looking at this massive bookshelf with the likes of Paul Williams and Paul Reynolds and the great detective Garda, Pat Murray, the making of a detective, and Nicola Talland and all those guys. And what I do is I would read the book and then I would go over it again, and little things that details that I might I'll underline, and I'll use that then. And it makes the kind of book more authentic. The genre of the book is crime fiction, as you said, but there is a subgenre called police procedural, and that's what this is. It's police procedural. It's kind of explaining the process of the crime. So when a body is found, it's not the first rodeo. There is a kind of conveyor belt process that's followed by the Gardaí. The body's found, the Garda technical unit arrives. Then the detectives, when they're finished with the sign, then a case is established for the DPP and all of that. So, and I enjoy getting it right.
0: Right. Well, usually now with a book, Joseph, there's this disclaimer, you know, that any similarity to persons living or dead is purely coincidental. As I was reading this book, there's one character in it, and I immediately thought of a rather flamboyant seller of mattresses that immediately sprung.
1: Oh, Barry Boyle's beds. Barry's beds. Yeah.
0: In the book,
1: great character. Well, look, all writers use characters that are in their lives. I'm actually doing a bit of a study on James Joyce at the moment, and a story that I hadn't read before. James Joyce was actually he was assaulted in Stephen's Green. One day, his own fault, chatting up a girl, and the boyfriend came and gave him a hiding. But anyway, a man came out of the house and helped him, a Jewish man, and his wife was known to be promiscuous, shall we say, and he helped him and got him back on his feet and brought him in and took care of him. And they were the inspiration for Leopold Bloom and Molly Bloom,
0: yeah,
1: the main characters of Ulysses. So everyone uses
0: real life.
1: We see things, we notice things, and there's probably a bit of everybody. You never know. There might be a DJ in the next book, and
0: well, he's certainly going to cause you trouble. Because in this book as well, I was reading one part of it and I'm going, hang on. I've heard of this before, and it involves a particular assassin, and it turns out you've based it on a real character.
1: Oscar, Oscar Halique. So, so yeah, Frank Kavanagh, he's a crime boss in the book, and his daughter's assaulted. And he doesn't want to get involved in the killing, so he kind of hires by proxy. And this Estonian killer comes over and does the job of what Frank is trying to kind of distance himself from. And that is based on the Estonian killer that was hired by or similar to the Kinahans. And that was a great story. The undercover guard had not noticed him in Dublin Airport, and he got on the bus. The Estonian killer got on the bus, and the guard raced after the bus and jumped on it and followed him into town. And they followed him for a couple of days, and he was kind of looking around the hutch area as well. And then they raided his house, the place he was staying. They got all his gear. He was arrested, but then they grabbed the phone, and luckily enough, the guard had a cop on to start photographing the messages, the text messages on his phone. And as he started photographing the messages start disappearing off the phone through encryption. And but then he served his sentence, and then for years, and now he's back in Estonia finishing up for another sentence. So yeah, we use real life. We try not to make it too dissimilar, but at the same time, we use from people we see all the time, and habits and motivations of people.
0: Yeah, because I was reading that section, I remember thinking, really? A killer from Estonia coming over? And then, of course, once you told me the real thing, I thought, yeah, of course, it did happen. It's the real thing.
1: At the start, truth is always stranger than fiction.
0: Isn't it a fact? Yeah, absolutely. So, well, because you're living, you grew up, you're born in Talla, isn't that right?
1: Born in Talla, yeah. But we're born in Talla, Dublin. We do come down to Wexford quite often. My in-laws, Mary Courtney, is from Galbally, in Ballyogue.
0: Ah, right.
1: So we spent many summers down there. She's down there today for the patron, actually.
0: Ah, yes,
1: with
0: of course.
1: Son John. Her father, Joe Fortune, had the shop there in the village, and the postmaster right in the village. They relate to all the Foleys down there. Mike Foley of Timon, I think he was the oldest farmer at the time. He passed away at 98, working farmer in Ireland. So we have a strong connection down there. And my wife's actually Eileen's at college today, but if it wasn't for that, we'd probably be enjoying the nice weather down there.
0: You know what? As you were talking, I was picturing Detective Darcy Doyle visiting North County Wexford, getting into trouble with the local Gardaí because of the friction and hostilities that, according to your books,
1: sending the Dublin lads down to solve their case.
0: There's another idea.
1: I'm writing this down now as you're talking. Keep talking, Alan. Yeah, I'm writing this down.
0: Can you imagine? Well, I presume, this book is out now, reported missing. It's on the bookshelves. It's from Poolbeg Crimson. And at the same time, you have probably Darcy Doyle already well deep into another adventure.
1: It's with the publishers at the moment. It's called Beyond the Pale. And Darcy kind of deals with a couple of mental health issues and anger issues. The Ombudsman gets involved. Mick's relationship with Irina and his daughter improves a little bit. But then what happens in the reported missing with Frank Kavanagh and Jimmy Gallagher? Now Jimmy Gallagher goes after Frank, yes. And all hell breaks loose in the gangland Dublin.
0: Yeah. I'm not sure if we mentioned it last time around when we were speaking about the first book, of course, in Plainside. The relationship that is revealed between Detective Darcy Doyle and the criminal overlord, Frank Kavanagh.
1: Well, it's always that kind of technical issue where it's like if you pick up Reported Missing, and it can be read as a standalone novel, yep. Obviously, but then at the same time I have to bring in those twists that you mentioned, yep. Just now, yep.

0: Yeah. And finally, I just mentioned, because obviously Darcy's partner, the veteran Garda detective, Mickey Kelly, this goes back to the very beginning of our chat today, because I suppose the spirit of Christopher turns up here. Mick himself has a son with Down syndrome.
1: Yeah, so he's a 15-year-old, so that's kind of, again, I'm allowed to say that Christopher is inspired by him. And he actually is going to come in now in the next book, where it's like he spots something that Mick and Darcy haven't spotted.
0: And,
1: something that's kind of right in plain sight, if you like. And he kind of mentions it. And but yeah, that helps. I think with the books, my wife, because she works in that field, she kind of says, the books are, although a creative outlet, it's also something I can control. Whereas, like, sometimes in our life, like Christopher's life, it's uncontrollable. Whereas, like, sitting down and writing and moving these characters around and writing and giving justice to the crimes is something that helps me. And helps not only as a creative outlet, but kind of controlling the uncontrollable.
0: Well, when we finished our chat last time around, I remember saying to people, get your hands on In Plain Sight. It's a great book. I can say the same again, because Reported Missing is a terrific read. It really is. It will grab you. And I already have people asking me, can I borrow that from you? And I said, no, go buy it.
1: Go buy
0: your own copy. but I'm really looking forward to Darcy's next outing. And hopefully you and I will be chatting about that again in the not-too-distant future. Joseph, thank you very much for being with us today.
1: I'm your star. Thanks, Alfie.
0: Bye bye. There he is, author Joseph Birchall. The book is called Reported Missing. Very, very prominent cover on it, really good cover. And you'll see it on all good bookshelves. And I can tell you, if you're looking for something to bring on holidays to read, this will have you hooked.
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That's Dermot Kennedy with Turnstile, bringing us to 6.5 minutes now to 1 o'clock. And John Moynihan will be here at one with, of course, the lunchtime news. I enjoyed my chat again there with Joseph Birchall, as you could tell. I really enjoy him as an author. I like the way he writes, and I like the way he keeps you on the edge of your seat with twists and turns and unexpected things going on. Shame about the phone line dropping there at the beginning, at a crucial stage too in our chat. But sure, hopefully you got the gist of everything of what it's all about. Anyway, still recommending the book, Reported Missing. It's a good read. Now, what do you get for nothing in this world? Well, you get a morning of interesting conversation, and it's in the National Opera House. It's on Wednesday, the 1st of July, and it's at 11 a.m. And it's a free event. Wexford County Council's Arts Office are holding what they call an engaging morning of conversation, insight and discussion, exploring the role of public art today and its future in County Wexford. I knew you'd be interested. Well, there's more. They're going to bring together artists and public art practitioners and audiences. It's a special event which they feel will reflect on the acclaimed M11x3 public art project, which I know nothing about. So maybe I should go along and find out about this. They also open up a wider conversation about contemporary public art practice, creative placemaking and the opportunities ahead. And here's the crucial part. Light refreshments will be served. Count me in. I'll be there for that. Anything for a cup and a free bicky. But seriously, look, it's free. They'd like to hear your opinion. They'd like you to know what's going on. And it's Wexford County Council's Arts Office. And unusually, I would have expected it to be in their, what they call the street in Wexford County Council's headquarters up at Carrick Lawn. But it's in the National Opera House. And it's your opportunity to go along and find out more about that. And certainly the M11x3 public art project. I know a lot of people give out about the public art you see alongside our motorways when they're built. I personally like them a lot. Those lovely butterflies as you're approaching, the turn off for Wicklow. They're on the left-hand side of the motorway as you're heading up. The big rusty hedgehog. The big ram. Which I believe is a ram, which is near that turn off for Bray. Yeah, Bray. Thank you, John, for that, Bray. I drive along the road, but I have no idea where I am when I'm driving along. Anyway, enough about that. There's a chance to find out about public art. Here's your chance to enjoy the Bangles. Taking us towards news at one, this is called Eternal Flame.

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3: It's 1 o'clock. Good afternoon. I'm John Moynihan. Wexford County Councillor Joe Sullivan has announced he's leaving Fianna Fáil. The outgoing chair of the council made the announcement as he signed off on his year in the hot seat. The Goree Municipal District representative clashed with party officials numerous times over the last 12 months, including on the Mercosur trade deal, triple lock and the fuel protests. He told South East Radio that it was time for a change.
4: I differed with Fianna Fáil in relation to some issues during the year, and in all instances I stood with the people of County Wexford who voted me. I represented the farmers and the agricultural sector of County Wexford. I didn't hide behind a party blanket. I stood with the people of Wexford in their time of crisis, and I will continue to do that, and that's what I believe I'm elected for.
3: The leader of the Fianna Fáil group in County Wexford says that Councillor Sullivan never reached out to her with any issues or concerns, but she wishes him well following his resignation. Councillor Barbara Ann Murphy was speaking to me earlier on Saturday Morning Live.
5: I'm the leader of the Fianna Fáil group in the county because I'm the longest serving on the council. And Joe never once came looking for anything during the year. As I say, he didn't come to our group meetings. He didn't pick up the phone to me to say any of that. So I know he was extremely busy as Cathaoirleach. I've been Cathaoirleach of Wexford County Council and I know how busy it is. But he didn't reach out to me. I wasn't, I can only say what his reaction with me was. So, you know, that's all I can say. And I'm certainly not going to be critical of him. I wish him the very best in the future.
3: History was also made at the Wexford County Council AGM yesterday, as the roles of both Cathaoirleach and Las Cathaoirleach are now held by two females at the same time for the first time in the council's history. Fianna Fáil's Lisa MacDonald was elected Cathaoirleach for the coming year, defeating Independent Alliance's Pat Barden by 22 votes to 12, while Fine Gael's Bridine Murphy was elected Las Cathaoirleach. A body has been found in the search for a missing hiker in County Wexford. 50-year-old Paul Woods was last seen on Tuesday morning while on a hiking holiday in Kilbora near Camolin. He was headed to hike the Blackstairs Mountain at the time. A search operation involving Gardaí, the Southeastern Mountain Rescue Association and the Search and Rescue Dog Association was launched. The operation was stood down after a body was discovered yesterday evening. The US military has carried out strikes on Iranian missile and drone storage facilities after Donald Trump accused Iran of a foolish violation of their truce. It follows Iran reportedly attacking an American cargo ship in the Strait of Hormuz. Tehran said it was targeted because it was using an unauthorized route to transit through the waterway. Sky's US correspondent David Blevins says the strikes are an interesting move by the American president.
6: I suppose what this does show is that President Trump is willing to re-engage if he considers it necessary, but that is going to require him keeping a significant US presence in the region for some time.
3: A man in his 30s has died in a crash in County Antrim. The PSNI says it received a report at around 6:45 yesterday evening that a car had crashed and overturned in the Green Road area of Ballyclare. The driver was pronounced dead at the scene. No other injuries were reported. Anyone who witnessed the collision or has dashcam footage from the area is asked to contact police. Goree and the wider Irish rugby community are mourning the loss of Philip Doyle, who has died in a tragic accident. Mr. Doyle was regarded as a pioneer of women's rugby in Ireland, coaching the national team to its first Grand Slam in 2013 and a World Cup semi-final in 2014. During a long and distinguished coaching career, he also worked with Scotland Women, Leinster and a number of clubs across Ireland, including Goree Rugby Football Club. Speaking to South East Radio News, Fine Gael TD Brian Brennan paid this tribute.
7: Yes, many North Wexers are shocked and saddened to hear of this tragic passing of Philip Doyle. Philip was very, very well known in the sporting area. He coached the Ireland's ladies rugby team to the Grand Slam in 2013, and the following year he led them to the World Cup semi-final, beating the mighty All Blacks along the way. He had a long and distinguished career in rugby. He also coached Scotland, Leinster and many club teams throughout Ireland. At this stage, while we're trying to take on board what actually happened, our thoughts and our prayers are with his wife Nicola and her family.
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3: Now, cloudier than previous days, mostly dry before patchy outbreaks of rain develop later on in the afternoon also. The rain will turn more persistent in the evening. Cool with highest temperatures of 18 to 22 degrees. Southeast Radio has been informed of the following bereavement. Black of Wexford Town. Peter Black, Talbot Green, Wexford Town. Loving father of Stephen. Brother of Mary and Eileen. Reposing at Kearney's Funeral Home, Selsker Street, on Sunday from 12 noon, with removal at 6 p.m. walking to the Church of the Assumption, Bright Street. Funeral Mass will take place on Monday morning at 12 noon. Burial afterwards in St. Ibar's Cemetery, Crosstown. Southeast Radio extends sympathy to the bereaved.

Somber with Potential, and before that, Phil Collins, You Can't Hurry Love. It is 13 minutes now past one on this rather dull and grey Saturday as we come towards the end of June, and July is in just around the corner, which means, of course, that there's another lecture from the Wexford Naturalist Field Club coming up next Thursday, which I'll tell you more about shortly. But this day week, there's an interesting event taking place, and I hope to have a chat with him too about it, because Wexford's Pierce Turner will be celebrating the 39th anniversary of his album The Sky and the Ground, and he'll be doing it, well, the best way Pierce does things, he does it live, and he'll be performing at the Knock with doors open at 7 p.m. It's going to be interesting. The Knock, I'm not familiar with it, but many of you are because you've been there. And it's happening, as I said, next Saturday, July 4th. The Sky and the Ground live. A lot of Pierce's fans will want to be there for that particular event, that's for sure. Now you're listening to Southeast Radio, the Saturday show where the music continues. This music, this is called... I'll get it right eventually. These are the Shapeshifters. This is called Lola's Theme. See, I'm distracted by the fact that I'm also going to play David Bowie after this with Ashes to Ashes.

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0: sugar.
1: Harry Styles, Watermelon Sugar, following David Bowie there. And I want to say hello to Mr. Ned Buggy, a businessman and entrepreneur of Wexford Town, who is a regular listener to the Saturday show. And I've never mentioned his name before, so I thought it would be nice to do it today. Good to have you tuned our way, Ned. What else? Oh, yeah. I was to mention what's going on with the Wexford Naturalists Field Club. And that's happening at 8 o'clock this coming Thursday evening, July 2nd, at the Pump House at the Wexford Wildfowl Reserve. And the talk is going to be given by Dr. Cheryl Poole, who's a member of the Naturalists Field Club, but she's also a farmer with her husband, Alan. They're dairy farmers. But they have a passion for nature and the environment. And in 2025, you would have actually heard her being interviewed by Michael Doyle, perhaps, in the past on this. She won the top prize at the EU Innovation Awards for Women Farmers for her work protecting local water systems. So Dr. Cheryl Poole is going to say, the title of her chat is Nature on Our Farm, 10 Things to Know. And it should be fascinating. Non-members of the club are very welcome to attend lectures. If you're a non-member, the admission is €5. That includes light refreshments, gives you a chance to see what the club is about, find out what the club is about. We're not entirely all weird, just me. Yeah, I am a member of the club itself. I don't get a chance to go to the lectures as often as I would like, but that's simply because of my hectic and busy schedule flying all over the world. Yeah, right. But anyway, if you go along, you'll find out what the club is like. You might say, I like this lot. I'm going to join. I'm going to learn more about nature. You don't, and by the way, you don't have to be an expert. Yes, there are experts in the club who are more than willing to share their knowledge with you. But the main thing is you just go along and enjoy it. And then there are outings and field events and so forth that you can get involved in as well. And you'll be hearing more about those at the lecture itself. So there you are. It's happening this Thursday evening, 8 o'clock, in the Pump House at the Wexford Wildfowl Reserve. And it's Dr. Cheryl Poole who'll be giving the chat. Somebody was in contact to say, Alan, you mentioned about Pierce Turner playing at the Knock next Saturday. And you mentioned the 39th anniversary of his album, The Sky and the Ground. And then you didn't play anything from it. And this person would like me to correct that immediately. And they said, why don't you play the title track? So here it is, from 39 years ago, sounding as fresh as the day it was first recorded. This is Pierce Turner and The Sky and the Ground.

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0: Take a Sexy Picture of Me, CMAT. And before that, it was Katy Perry with Last Friday Night. Green Day, A Good Riddance was the song. It's just coming up to 16 minutes now to 2 o'clock and taking you through the afternoon after 2. You'll be joined by Lorraine Byrne here on Southeast Radio. It's Alan McGuire with you till 2. And hello to Emily. She says, on a dreary Saturday in Enniscorthy. How could anything be dreary in Enniscorthy, Emily? This is Emily Dunbar, who's been in touch by email. And I mentioned before that the text line and WhatsApp is open to you as well, 087-3737-956, if you'd like to get in touch. But Emily says, I'd like to request the song. Now, this is where it gets a bit tricky, Emily, because I suspect you're trying to get me in trouble here. Emily says she'd like to hear something from Blue Lace. That's Leslie Dunn and his father, John. And the song in question is called, says Emily, Teardrop on a Rose. Now, the reason you're trying to get me in trouble, Emily, is because that's Tony Kehoe territory. He keeps all those songs locked up in a vault and very jealously guards them. So, I can't access it. Simple as that. But perhaps if you send in a nice email like that to Tony tomorrow morning, there might be a chance that you'll hear Teardrop on a Rose, which John and Leslie performing. Anyway, but it's nice to know that you're listening in anyway, Emily, even if I'm disappointing you somewhat on the dreary. There's more disappointment. You've got a dreary Saturday and now me letting you down a little bit song-wise. Sorry about that. Still, as I said, send that same message into Tony and who knows what might happen. It's 1:45.
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2: It's another busy weekend of sport across the county, and Southeast Radio has got you covered. We'll be looking back on the opening round of the Club Hurling Championships as St Martins defend their senior title. Dane Tyke from the St Joseph's GAA Club in Wexford Town will be on to discuss how hard it is for clubs to get their new facilities, and we'll have all the reaction from the Curragh as Aidan O'Brien looks to make it 4 Irish Derby wins in a row. 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

Stella Lefty on a train to Boston. And before that, it was Lewis Capaldi with Someone You Loved. And I just want to thank my guest today. It was author Joseph Birchall. And he was talking about his new book, Reported Missing, it's called. Now, it's the second book that involves his detective creation that he has, Detective Darcy Doyle. And she's a young detective who, I suppose, trying to make her way in the somewhat misogynistic world of the male police officers that she has to deal with, and also then, of course, solving crimes in the city of Dublin. And a lot of the incidents in the book are based on real life. You know, the old, as Joseph said during our conversation, truth often stranger than fiction. So I highly recommend it. Anyway, that's it for the Saturday show for today. You take care, have a great week, and maybe get used to the normal summer that we usually have here in this country. Lorraine Byrne will be with you after 2 o'clock. She'll be taking you through the rest of the afternoon. Right now it's 6 minutes to two, so which means I've got time for one other song. And I might as well finish with a good Irish song from U2, called I Still Haven't Found What I'm Looking For. We can all say that. Anyway, take care. See you next week.

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5: It's 2 o'clock. Good afternoon, I'm Ellen Butler. Questions are being raised about the humanitarian response to the earthquakes in Venezuela as rescuers work to find survivors before a crucial window closes. More than 50,000 people are still missing, but some of the international help promised has yet to be seen. Interim President Delcy Rodriguez has vowed to free as many survivors as possible from the rubble. Christina Vollmer de Brule from the non-profit V5 initiative says the government itself is part of the problem.
6: The regime is trying to portray that the situation is less chaotic than it actually is. This earthquake reminds Venezuelans, Venezuela is a failed state. We have been witnessing 27 years of corruption. They've destroyed all the institutions.
5: Here at home, a body has been found in the search for a missing hiker in County Wexford. 50-year-old Paul Woods was last seen on Tuesday morning while on a hiking holiday in Kilbora near Camelin. He was headed to hike the Blackstairs Mountain at the time. A search operation involving Gardaí, the Southeastern Mountain Rescue Association and the Search and Rescue Dog Association was launched. The operation was stood down after a body was discovered yesterday evening. The US military has carried out strikes on Iranian missile and drone storage facilities after Donald Trump accused Iran of a foolish violation of their truce. It follows Iran reportedly attacking an American cargo ship in the Strait of Hormuz. Tehran says it was targeted because it was using an unauthorized route to transit through the waterway. Sky's US correspondent David Blevins says the strikes are an interesting move from the US president.
7: I suppose what this does show is that President Trump is willing to re-engage if he considers it necessary, but that is going to require him keeping a significant US presence in the region for some time.
5: Despite the incoming decrease in VAT, it's possible some customers won't see any change in restaurant prices. The current rate of 13.5% is being reduced to 9% on the 1st of July. The Restaurants Association of Ireland says increasing costs have seen profit margins fall to between 2 and 4% rather than the normal 10%. Chief Executive Adrian Cummins says it'll be up to the individual businesses as to whether or not they'll use the reduction to lower their prices.
8: The most important thing is to make sure that their business is sustainable and that they get their margins right. While each business, it'll be up to each business what they do in terms of the VAT reduction. Some may pass it on to customers, some may not. That's their own decision. And a VAT reduction will help in terms of the wafer thin margins that we have in our sector.
5: In Dublin, Yamamori Izakaya will gradually end its DJ and nightclub events in the city centre from next month. It comes after the leaseholders of the nearby Hoxton Hotel, Trinity Hospitality, sought an injunction against the restaurant and late bar for causing alleged noise nuisance to its guests. In a joint statement posted on social media, Izakaya Basement says they've reached a mutually beneficial agreement and look forward to sharing plans for a new venue in the coming weeks. Spokesperson for the Give Us the Night campaign, Sunil Sharp, says nobody wins in this situation.
9: We feel there's not nearly enough focus on the government and Dublin City Council in terms of how they are designing city centres like Dublin and how it's leading to situations like this, where compromises that are for the city and are for the community and are for the good of everyone involved, including those working in the venue and including those working in the Hoxton as well, that they haven't really been reached here. Nobody wins here.
5: Finally for now, Michael Bublé played a secret gig in Dublin last night. The Canadian singer played a surprise set at the Ruby Sessions. He's playing Malahide Castle in Dublin this evening and Thomond Park in Limerick tomorrow. He shocked fans when he and his band turned up in Doyle's last night.
10: Michael Bublé!
11: I know.
10: Holy
11: I can't believe I'm here either. Truthfully, I'm not saying that it's true, but I was hoping for Louis Capaldi.
5: And that's your news update at 4 minutes past two.
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13: Patches of outbreaks of rain will become persistent throughout the afternoon and the evening. Staying rather cool today, top temperatures of 18 to 22 degrees with fresh south to southwest winds.

0: Welcome to Southeast Radio's Feel Good Weekends. It's Lorraine Bird in for Aileen today. Oh, it is, yes. And before that, we had two great songs played back to back. That one from Kingfisher with Caroline. Before that, a very young Madonna with Into the Groove from the movie Desperately Seeking Susan from 1985. If you haven't seen that movie yet, go and find it somewhere. It is a fantastic movie and a fantastic soundtrack to go with it as well. But if, like me, if you missed the interview that Madonna had last night on BBC One with Graham Norton, good news. It's on tonight on Virgin Media One at 9 o'clock. When I say I missed it, I caught the last 8 minutes of it. But I'm looking forward to seeing the whole thing in full. I can't wait. Anyway, let us know what you're up to this weekend. I'm not going to talk about the weather because I think everybody's talking about it. But what I will say one thing, it's nice to have a little bit of cool air that's going out there at the moment. I think you're going to agree with me on that one. Let us know. All you have to do is text or WhatsApp to 087 3737 956 and we will say hi and hello to you. 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

0: 25 minutes after 2 o'clock, this is Southeast Radio's Feel Good Weekends with Rory Charles Graham. However, we know him better as Rag and Bone Man. What a voice he has. There he is with Human right here on Southeast Radio. This coming Wednesday evening, it is brand new. I cannot wait. It is Shine a Light and it is presented and produced by Siobhan Murphy. Starting this Wednesday at 8 o'clock, a brand new show. Listen in to find out who Siobhan could be talking to this coming week. Looking forward to that. Hopefully you are as well. It's Lorraine in for Aileen. More great music on the way.
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0: 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Feel good weekend, all weekend. That one coming from Take That. 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

0: Tasman Archer with Sleeping Satellite. I remember exactly when I heard that song. It was on Southeast Radio's Power FM. It was 1992, and it was the late, great Stephen D who played the record. If you've never seen the video to that song, have a look. It's on YouTube. It's a great video, a great song as well. Lorraine with you in for Aileen today. It is Southeast Radio and it is Feel Good Weekends. We are breaking for news at 3. 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
6: It's 3 o'clock. Good afternoon. I'm Ellen Butler.
7: Questions are being raised about the humanitarian response to the earthquakes in Venezuela as rescuers work to find survivors before a crucial window closes. More than 50,000 people are still missing, but some of the international help promised has yet to be seen. Interim President Delcy Rodriguez has vowed to free as many survivors as possible from the rubble. Christina Vollmer de Brulier is from the non-profit V5 initiative. She says the government itself is part of the problem.
8: The regime is trying to portray that the situation is less chaotic than it actually is. This earthquake reminds Venezuelans, Venezuela is a failed state. We have been witnessing 27 years of corruption. They've destroyed all the institutions.
7: The US military has carried out strikes on Iranian missile and drone storage facilities after Donald Trump accused Iran of a foolish violation of their truce. It follows Iran reportedly attacking an American cargo ship in the Strait of Hormuz. Tehran says it was targeted because it was using an unauthorized route to transit through the waterway. Sky's US correspondent David Blevins says the strikes are an interesting move by the American president.
9: I suppose what this does show is that President Trump is willing to re-engage if he can. Considers it necessary, but that is going to require him keeping a significant US presence in the region for some time.
7: Michael O'Leary says airline passengers should have to provide a copy of their passport when they're booking a flight. The chief executive of Ryanair says airlines should be allowed to take copies to provide to immigration and border control authorities. In the first 8 months of last year, more than 1,800 people were turned away at Dublin Airport after arriving with false or no travel documents. Airlines and ferry companies can be fined if they allow passengers to board without valid documents. Mr. O'Leary says people's information could be collected in a way that is compliant with data protection laws.
10: Now, you'll have all the civil libertarians sit down there going, oh, we can't do this GDPR nonsense and all the rest of it. But you try and book into a hotel anywhere in Europe, and the first thing the reception does is they take a copy of your passport and they have it there. Now, if hotels can do it across Europe, why don't the authorities simply work with the airlines to do something similar, and then you have the documentary evidence for every single passenger on board our aircraft? Problem solved.
7: Over 40 civil defence volunteers and officers have received medals today for their decades of work in the organisation. The recipients came from 16 different counties and included several volunteers who went on to become full-time officers in the organisation. The civil defence is made up of volunteers who support frontline emergency workers during major events, search and rescue missions and flood defence operations. Civil defence officer for Tipperary, Dolores Fahy, is receiving her medal for 40 years of service today. She shares a standout moment from her career.
11: Our huge involvement in the Ukrainian crisis, and particularly in Clonmel and in the Tipperary area, we were in charge of two rest centres, civil defence volunteers, and we were meeting those Ukrainian people as they came off the planes, and we were looking after them and kind of getting them settled into the Ireland and Irish culture, and that was an absolutely amazing experience.
7: Finally, for now, tens of thousands of people have gathered in the capital this afternoon to celebrate the Dublin Pride Parade. The theme this year was One Story, Many Voices. Dublin Pride says it's about the thread which connects the community across time, borders and lived experiences. These people were at the parade and shared their thoughts.
12: Great vibe, no judgment, people could go be themselves. It's the day the city just lets their hair down.
13: It was my first time being in the parade for George up on the float, and it was absolutely amazing. The thousands of people that were up there, it was incredibly daunting but absolutely amazing.
12: Such a huge turnout, like we showed up in nothing, we walked out with face paint and flags and so many new friends. It was just the best experience ever.
7: And that's your news update at 4 minutes past three.
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0: Welcome to Southeast Radio. It is a feel-good weekend, all weekend. Lorraine Byrne in for Aileen today. Hope you're well and enjoying the music. Special request today to Leslie Don, who sent us a lovely message on WhatsApp. Hi, Lorraine. Enjoying the music. Great to hear you, as always. Thank you, Leslie. You're very good. And, of course, great to hear you also, because you're kind of saying it's a big surprise. Well, I don't think it is a big surprise. But Leslie and John Blue Lace... For those of you who are big fans of our Tony Kehoe, of course, his popular top 10 came back recently on Friday evenings. And it's been announced last night that Leslie and John Blue Lace, with their new song called Just For You, has reached number 9 in the top 10. So well done, Leslie, and also to your dad as well. And speaking of Tony Kehoe, check him out again tomorrow morning, not bright and early, but 10:45 here on Southeast Radio. More great music on the way very soon. Something, a memory from Liberty X. Do you remember them? Well, I vaguely do. They're on the way very soon. Something from Scissor Sisters and Tempered Tramp and so much more.
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0: Southeast Radio with Liberty X from 2001 with Just a Little Bit. They were the group or the individuals that didn't make it to the big time on the talent show Pop Stars to ultimately become Hearsay. So they created themselves and named themselves as Liberty X. I liked the song. I thought they were really good. They were real edgy, really kind of funky, if I can say that. Real R&B sound. Liked Hearsay as well, but Hearsay were very poppy. But yeah, there they are from 2001 here on Southeast Radio. It is Feel Good Weekends. 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

0: Aren't they just fantastic? There they are, Westlife, flying without wings on Southeast Radio. It is Saturday afternoon, approaching 4:15 already. The day is going by so quickly. Looking at the window from Southeast Radio HQ, look as though it's still raining out there. I know it's forecast. Lots of people with their umbrellas and also lots of vehicles driving along the quay in Wexford Town and with their window wipers moving up and down. That's the only view I have of Wexford Town. It could be different where you are at the moment. If it is so, let us know. Of course, we're playing great music in for Ailing today from now till 6 o'clock. Of course, after 6, it's going to be the Sports Hour with our Liam Spratt. Find out what's happening in the world of sport today. And of course, also tomorrow from 4 o'clock, it is the Sunday Sports Show with our Aidan Delaney. Check him out tomorrow from 4 for the latest in sport and also fantastic music that he will be playing for you from 4 o'clock here on Southeast Radio tomorrow afternoon. Anyway, don't go anywhere. We have more great music to come, and especially online as well today, southeastradio.ie.
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0: Southeast Radio with you on this Feel Good weekend. That one coming from Thin Lizzy, Finlinnet and the band with Dancing in the Moonlight. I saw on social media that Metallica were in Dublin recently, and I know a lot of, I know some people who went to see it. It looked amazing. A fantastic tribute to Finlinnet, of course the band as well that they did, and a fantastic poster they had too, and also photographs of Metallica posing next to that fantastic statue of Finlinnet just off Grafton Street. If you were at the concert and you're saying to me, Lorraine, it wasn't just fantastic, it was out of this world, I believe you. Stay with us, Southeast Radio, for this Saturday afternoon. Lorraine in for Ailing, breaking for news at 4.
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5: Venezuela's acting president says 10 more countries are joining rescue efforts in the frantic search for survivors from Wednesday's earthquakes. The back-to-back tremors are known to have killed more than 900 people, but around 55,000 are still missing. International aid agencies with specialist equipment are having difficulty getting to Venezuela after the country's main airport was damaged. Cynthia Zisantes is from the charity Healing Venezuela. She says the official response has been quite slow.
6: The system to receive humanitarian support is not there, and that's one of the problems that we have, that it's not easy for the government and for the rescue teams on the ground to actually be able to receive, to accept that support.
5: Despite the incoming decrease in VAT, it's possible some consumers won't see a change in restaurant prices. The current rate of 13.5% is being reduced to 9% on the 1st of July. The Restaurants Association of Ireland says increasing costs have seen profit margins fall to between 2 and 4% rather than the normal 10%. Chief Executive Adrian Cummins says it'll be up to individual businesses as to whether they'll use the reduction to lower their prices.
7: The most important thing is to make sure that their business is sustainable and that they get their margins right. While each business, it'll be up to each business what they do in terms of the VAT reduction. Some may pass it on to customers, some may not. That's their own decision. And a VAT reduction will help in terms of the wafer thing margins that we have in our sector.
5: Michael O'Leary says airline passengers should have to provide a copy of their passports when they're booking a flight. The chief executive of Ryanair says airlines should be allowed to take copies to provide to immigration and border control authorities. In the first 8 months of last year, more than 1,800 people were turned away from Dublin Airport after arriving with false or no travel documents. Airlines and ferry companies can be fined if they allow passengers to board without valid documents. Mr. O'Leary says people's information could be collected in a way that's compliant with data protection laws.
8: Now, you'll have all the civil libertarians sit down there going, oh, we can't do this GDPR nonsense and all the rest of it. But you try and book into a hotel anywhere in Europe, and the first thing the reception does is they take a copy of your passport and they have it there. Now, if hotels can do it across Europe, why don't the authorities simply work with the airlines to do something similar? And then you have the documentary evidence for every single passenger on board our aircraft. Problem solved.
5: Tens of thousands of people have gathered in the capital this afternoon to celebrate the Dublin Pride Parade. The theme this year is One Story, Many Voices. Dublin Pride says it's about the thread which connects the community across time, borders and lived experiences. These people were at the parade and shared their thoughts.
9: Great vibe, no judgment, people could go be themselves. It's the day the city just lets their hair down.
10: It was my first time being in the parade for George up on the float and it was absolutely amazing. The thousands of people that were up there, it was incredibly daunting but absolutely amazing.
9: Such a huge turnout, like we showed up in nothing, we walked out with face paint and flags and so many new friends. It was just the best experience ever.
5: And finally for now, weather conditions are set to become more unsettled over the weekend. Temperatures will reach up to 22 degrees in parts of the country today before dropping back down tomorrow. It comes after the final status yellow alert for high temperatures expired earlier this morning. Deirdre Lowe, meteorologist with Met Éireann, says yesterday's thunderstorms marked the end of the heatwave.
11: The combination produced some heavy thunderstorms over Connacht during the late afternoon and evening. So that did signify the end of the heatwave in a way. Today, the rain is going to move from the west to the east, showing outbreaks of rain. It's not going to be as heavy or thundery as it was yesterday, but you couldn't rule out the odd heavier thundery burst.
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13: Patches of rain to become persistent as the day progresses, also into the evening. Rather cool, temperatures of 18 to 22 degrees, which we just heard a few moments ago. However, with fresh south to southwest breezes.

0: 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Hopefully it is where you are, and many thanks for tuning our way. 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Yes, lots more great music coming very soon. We'll have something from Aha on the way. Take on Me. We'll also have the B-52s and something from Ed Sheeran coming very soon.
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0: Maroon 5 and Cardi B, even though she's only on that track for 30 seconds, a great 30 seconds it is as well. Girls Like You right here on Southeast Radio. It is Saturday afternoon and it's Lorraine in for Aileen today. 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

0: just gone 20 to 5 on this Saturday. The day has literally gone by so fast. Lorraine with you today in until 6 o'clock here on Southeast Radio. Of course, after 6 is going to be the Sports Hour with Liam Spratt. And speaking of sport, make sure you join our Aidan Delaney tomorrow from 4 o'clock for the Sunday Sports Hour right here on Southeast Radio. Hi and hello this evening, or today, to Katie and John listening in. Hello. And also to William, who's working very hard at the moment, working very hard in Clonroach. He says, many thanks for your WhatsApp on 087-3737-956. Lorraine in for Aileen. We're here with you from now till 6 o'clock.
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0: That is Lionel Richie's version of that song, which was originally released in 1957. That is Lionel's 1992 version right here on Southeast Radio. I do remember hearing that on the Power FM. That was when I was listening big into Southeast Radio back then, of course. Lots of Jimmy Ryan was on. Also, of course, Stephen D playing great music from the 90s. Lots of great music from the 90s. And you know something? We're continuing to play it today right here on Southeast Radio. It is Saturday. We're looking after things for Aileen. And we're here with you from now until 6 o'clock. Breaking for news at 5, however. But more great music coming up after the news at 5 o'clock. Stay with us and online as well today. Don't go anywhere. 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
5: Venezuela's acting president says 10 more countries are joining rescue efforts in the frantic search for survivors from Wednesday's double earthquakes. The back-to-back tremors are known to have killed more than 900 people, with around 55,000 still missing. Cynthia DeSantis from the charity Healing Venezuela says the official response has been quite slow.
6: The system to receive humanitarian support is not there, and that's one of the problems that we have, that it's not easy for the government, for the rescue teams on the ground to actually be able to receive, to accept that support.
5: Michael O'Leary says airline passengers should have to provide a copy of their passport when they're booking a flight. The chief executive of Ryanair says airlines should be allowed to take copies to provide to immigration and border control authorities. In the first 8 months of last year, more than 1,800 people were turned away at Dublin Airport after arriving with false or no travel documents. Airlines and ferry companies can be fined if they allow passengers to board without valid documents. Mr. O'Leary says people's information could be collected in a way that's compliant with data protection laws.
7: Now, you'll have all the civil libertarians down there going, oh, we can't do this GDPR nonsense and all the rest of it. But you try and book into a hotel anywhere in Europe, and the first thing the reception does is they take a copy of your passport and they have it there. Now, if hotels can do it across Europe, why don't the authorities simply work with the airlines to do something similar, and then you have the documentary evidence for every single passenger on board our aircraft. Problem solved.
5: Two men have been charged in connection with an incident involving an off-duty Garda who was pursued and suffered serious facial injuries and a concussion when he was recognised in Dublin city centre. 22-year-old Taylor Ryan from Wicklow and 32-year-old Dubliner Daryl Waldron, who have no fixed address, were charged with assault causing harm to the officer. The two men were allegedly picked up on CCTV discussing how they assaulted the injured party and that he was knocked out cold. They appeared at Dublin District Court today and were ordered to appear again on July 29th. Tens of thousands of people have gathered in the capital this afternoon to celebrate the Dublin Pride Parade. Dublin Pride says it's about the thread which connects the community across time, borders and lived experience. These people were at the parade.
8: Great vibe, no judgment, people could go be themselves. It's the day the city just lets their hair down.
9: It was my first time being in the parade for George up on the float, and it was absolutely amazing. The thousands of people that were up there, it was incredibly daunting, but absolutely amazing.
8: Such a huge turnout. Like, we showed up in nothing. We walked out with face paint and flags and so many new friends. It was just the best experience ever.
5: Civil Defence volunteers have been recognised for their contribution and sacrifice at a ceremony this afternoon. Medals were handed out to people who've completed decades of emergency work, providing support for Gardaí, HSE and the Fire Service. Junior Defence Minister Thomas Burns hoping to increase the number of young people volunteering.
10: Well, I certainly know many young people who have joined the Civil Defence, and they see this as a way of getting involved, giving something back, but also learning new skills themselves and taking ownership of responsible tasks within their community and within the state. And I think that it is a huge advantage, not just to the state for people to be in the civil defence, but for the individuals themselves.
5: Ireland's heatwave has officially come to an end. Deirdre Lowe, meteorologist with Met Air, and has the outlook for the rest of the weekend.
11: I think it probably will be, there'll be a bit of rain today. Tomorrow there'll just be some showers, mainly feeding into western and northern areas, some midland areas too. Then Monday's going to start dry, but Monday and Tuesday are going to bring spells of wet weather feeding up from the south. It is going to become quite humid again.
5: And that's your latest news update at 4 minutes past five.
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0: Outbreaks of rain becoming persistent later this evening and much into tonight as well, with fresh south to southwest winds. Temperatures later of 11 to 14 degrees.

0: Taylor Swift on Southeast Radio. It is Feel Good Weekend. Lorraine with you from now until 6 o'clock. Hope you're enjoying your afternoon, whatever you're up to today. I'm great to have your company with us as always. On the way, something very soon from the script. We also have Oasis with Wonderwall, and of course requests and dedications. 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

0: What a beautiful song. Could sing that all day, that one coming from the script. And You Talk You Down. This one, this is here, right here on Southeast Radio for this Saturday. Just got a text a few moments ago from Michael listening to us in Gorin. Hi, Michael. Many thanks for your message asking, did we enjoy the sunshine all week? Oh, we did. Took as many breaks as we could and headed to the beach, Kirkloe mostly, I have to say, and to see fantastic sunrise, to see a fantastic sunset, not sunrises, Lorraine. Sunsets. Hopefully you enjoyed the weather as well, Michael, and many thanks for your message. We'll try and get something on for you very, very soon. Lorraine with you from now till 6, and of course after 6 o'clock it's going to be Liam Spratt. He is here getting ready for the Saturday Sports Hour. Find out what's happening in the world of sport. Liam will have that and so much more. Speaking of music, as we said, yes, we have Oasis on the way, something from Starship and lots more.
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0: Feel good weekend all this weekend here on Southeast Radio with Oasis and Wonderwall. Hard to believe it's around this time last year that we were all going crazy to try and get tickets for Oasis. Now, I have to confess, I wasn't. I'm a big fan of Oasis. I really am. My closest to seeing anything of the Oasis concerts in any part of the world was when friends went to see them and they sent me videos of the concert on WhatsApp, which I still have. But if you went to see Oasis last year, well done to you. It looked amazing, I have to say. It really did. It is Saturday, of course, coming up after 6 o'clock. It is going to be the Saturday Sports Hour with Liam Spratt. He is in there getting ready to bring you the latest in sport and, of course, online as well, southeastradio.ie. We still have on the way still to come something from Bruce Springsteen, also Starship and more.
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0: Great song from Bruce Springsteen, Dancing in the Dark, right here on Southeast Radio for this Saturday. Well, that's it. We're heading to the news at 6 o'clock. Of course, after 6, it's going to be Liam Spratt. I'll talk to you again very soon. Enjoy the rest of your weekend and stay with us, Southeast Radio, for this feel-good weekend.
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7: Good evening, I'm Tina Gates. A man in his 90s has died following a collision in County Laois. The incident happened on the R433 at Tully Row near Abbey Leaks at around 10 o'clock this morning when the car he was driving left the road and struck another parked car. The driver was taken to Midland Regional Hospital, Port Laois, where he was later pronounced dead. The parked car was unoccupied and no other injuries were reported. Police in the north have named a man who died in a crash in County Antrim on Friday evening. 31-year-old Matthew McElroy from the County Antrim area died after the Audi 5 he was driving crashed and overturned on Green Road in Ballyclare. Police are continuing to investigate the collision. Two men have been charged in connection with an incident involving an off-duty Garda who was pursued and suffered serious facial injuries and a concussion when he was recognised in Dublin city centre. 22-year-old Taylor Ryan from Wicklow and 32-year-old Dubliner Darrell Waldron, who have no fixed address, were charged with assault causing harm to the officer. The two men were allegedly picked up on CCTV discussing how they assaulted the injured party and that he was knocked out cold. They appeared at Dublin District Court today and were ordered to appear again on July 29th. The chief executive of Ryanair has criticised planned spending to expand Dublin Airport. The DAA plans to spend €5.6 billion on improving facilities, including car parks and passenger lounges. Michael O'Leary's also criticising a proposed increase of airport charges as bad value for money.
8: It's all regulatory gaming. It's, let's put in the biggest number we can think to the Irish Aviation Authority, and then they'll give us a price increase for the next 10 years. And you look at the numbers, they're completely mad. €900 million for contingencies, €700 million for inflation, and even €500 million for sustainability. It's an airport, for God's sake.
7: Tens of thousands of people gathered in the capital this afternoon to celebrate the Dublin Pride Parade. This year's theme was the thread which connects the community across time, borders and lived experiences. These people were at the parade.
9: Great vibe, no judgment, people could go be themselves. It's the day the city just lets their hair down.
10: It was my first time being in the parade for George up on the float, and it was absolutely amazing. The thousands of people that were up there, it was incredibly daunting but absolutely amazing.
9: Such a huge turnout. Like, we showed up in nothing. We walked out with face paint and flags and so many new friends. It was just the best experience ever.
7: Venezuela's acting president says 10 more countries are joining rescue efforts in the frantic search for survivors from Wednesday's double earthquakes. More than 900 people have been killed, with 4,500 injured and 55,000 still missing. Cynthia DeSantis from the charity Healing Venezuela says the official response has been slow.
11: The system to receive humanitarian support is not there. And that's one of the problems that we have, that it's not easy for the government, for the rescue teams on the ground to actually be able to receive, to accept that support.
7: The Department of Defense today recognized volunteers who've spent decades providing frontline emergency assistance. Members of the civil defense were invited to a ceremony in McKee Barracks in Dublin to receive medals for their multiple years of service. Civil Defense Officer for Wexford, Peter O'Connor, says they rely on each other to get through the toughest assignments.
12: Particularly in some of those difficult ones or whatever, searches and stuff like that can be difficult. But it's nice that we're able to get back to a base afterwards, like we'll debrief it, you know, we'll keep in contact, like we've good systems in place for looking after people. To tend to, even without those sort of things, look out for each other.
7: Ireland's heatwave has officially come to an end. Deirdre Lowe, meteorologist with Met Éireann, has the outlook for the rest of the weekend.
13: I think it probably will be, there'll be a bit of rain today. Tomorrow there'll just be some showers, mainly feeding into western and northern areas, some midland areas too. Then Monday's going to start dry, but Monday and Tuesday are going to bring spells of wet weather feeding up from the south. It is going to become quite humid again.
7: And that's your latest news update at 4 minutes past six.
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15: Remaining cloudy this evening and tonight, with more scattered outbreaks of rain throughout. Temperatures of 11 to 14 degrees in moderate southwesterly breezes. Tomorrow, Sunday, is going to be bright and breezy, with well-scattered passing showers throughout the day. Top temperatures tomorrow of 16 to 19 degrees.
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18: Evening, everybody. Welcome to a dose of the real Irish summer, should I say. Here we are, Sports Hour, between now and 7. Liam Spratt here, looking out on a misty Wexford Harbour. But we had the start of the Pettit Senior Hurling Championship, the Intermediate Championship. All of the hurling has started in Wexford with the advent of the new championship. Wins for Navena, Owlett the Ballock, Ratnure, St. Martin's, the county champions, starting off with a win today. Shelmaliers just getting home against Foyd Harriers, and Oilgate Glenbrian just getting home against Ferns. We'll hear about all of those games later on in the Sports Hour this evening. We'll also hear from some of the principal people involved in those performances. Mayo are the first team into the semi-finals of the All-Ireland Football Final. They beat Cork today. It ended in a draw between Dublin and Limerick in the All-Ireland Camogie Championship. Wexford were beaten by 5 points by Dublin. A good performance. They will now, I think it's Limerick they will meet in the relegation final. We'll let you know about that. They played Derry, should I say, in that relegation final, it looks like. But we'll have more about that throughout the hour. We'll also hear from Clonmel opening their new pitch and What else did they open? They opened a load of stuff last weekend. We'll hear from their chairman, Paul Carton. They're currently hurling at the moment in the Intermediate Championship. And lots more sport that we can come between now and seven.
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18: Evening, everybody, and welcome along to the Sunday Evening Sports Hour. Let's run quickly through the results that we have to hand today, and then we'll come back and reflect on some of the action that took place. In the Pettit Senior Hurling Championship today, St. Martin's 20 points, St. Anne's 12 points, Shelmaliers 119, Fight Harriers 215, that was the second game in Belfield. Aldgate Glenbryne 114, Fernside Aidens 113. Last night's results, Navenna 316, Feddard 16. Points. Out of the Ballock 116, Rapparees 14 points. Radnure 222, at Linbarntown at 317. Two late goals there from John Lacey and Mark Fanning. Put Radnure under a little bit of pressure, but they were missing a few players last night. But nevertheless, it's a good start to the championship. We'll bring you up to date on the intermediate and all the other grades. The Fail Appel is also taking place this weekend. We'll bring you up to date on that. In Camogie today, the Wexford girls, well, they're playing their final game in the league. It means that they will finish bottom of the table in the Camogie. The full Camogie results today, just to look at the senior championship, senior group 2, Wexford 1-7, Kilkenny 1-12. That's a fine performance by the Kilkenny girls, but a good performance by Wexford as well. They got a tonic of a goal after 4 minutes from Clonroche's or Clobon's Leah Furlong in the 8th minute, after Claire Donnelly and Emma Mulhall had opened the scoring for Kilkenny. Rachel Dowling had them 11 after 12 minutes. Scores were at a premium, to be honest, but Caoimhe Byrne put Wexford back in front, and an Acorn then the 18th minute with a fine free made it 1-2 the 3 points. But Laura Murphy and Katie Nolan levelled the sides at half time in a low scoring game. Wexford made a change. Sarah O'Donoghue came on for Kyla Reddy. And A. Corn opened the scoring at the start of the second half. Laura Murphy with a free for Kilkenny. Siobhan Sinnott came out, and Myrne Fitzpatrick and Chloe Whelan came on for Siobhan Sinnott and Erin O'Brien respectively. Laura Murphy put Kilkenny in front. They were never to be headed after that, actually, with 2 points, one from a free and one from a 45. Ashling O'Sullivan was replaced by Kira O'Shea and the Kilkenny team. Katie Nolan made it 1-3 to 9 points. Katie Nolan again stretched the lead to 1-3 to 10. Wexford just find it difficult to get the ball and breach the Kilkenny defence. In the 52nd minute, Leah Furlong scored the 4th point for Wexford. Katie Nolan got a goal for Kilkenny, and that effectively, it was, she got inside and struck it home after Laura Murphy had scored another point, and that put 6 points between them. But Sarah O'Donoghue and an Acorn finished off with 2 fine points for Wexford, and Laura Murphy had the last say of the game for herself and Leah Brett had the last say of the game, but Leah Furlong scored another point. She had a fine game today. They're a very young team, the Wexford team, no question about it. We've said that on several occasions. Jerry McQuaid has not been afraid to take on the role of Wexford manager this year. He knows it's a rebuilding job. I just hope that they can maintain their status to stay in senior, but they still have a bit of work to do that. But they were beaten today by Kilkenny, who Kilkenny would always have aspirations of certainly making it to an All-Ireland final or getting to an All-Ireland final. Incidentally, sticking with ladies, Lady footballers play in the All-Ireland quarter-final tomorrow. They play Westmeath at 2 o'clock. We'll actually be at that game. That game is in Mullingar. So we'll be keeping you up to date on that game tomorrow, as I said, from Mullingar. And it promises. They've been, in the last 4 occasions they played Westmeath, they've been beaten by Westmeath recently in the Leinster final. But one would hope that Wexford are improving all the time. New management team this year. Darren Kendrick is in charge. Just to go back through the rest of the results in Camogie, in senior group 2 in Wexford's group, that was a draw. Limerick 3-12, Dublin 1-18. And also in group 2, Offaly 1-8, Clare 16 points. In the Premier Junior round 4, Kildare 6-21, Wicklow 1-5. Armagh 217, Roscommon 17, Cavan 111, Tyrone 19, Mayo 16 points, Loud 15, Monaghan 311, Donegal 6 points. Ladies football, that's all on tomorrow. In men's football, we already know that Mayo beaten Cork 23 points to 18. Kicking off in a few minutes, Kerry and Tyrone. Everybody's expecting Kerry to win that. I suppose there's no reason why they shouldn't. They're just a fantastic team, Kerry, aren't they? They're just clicking into gear at the moment. But Cork ran out of steam, kicked too many wides today. That was their downfall. Well, let's reflect on hurling today. I was actually at the Oilgate Ferns game. Tough conditions. A lot of heavy wind, which seemed to change direction a lot of times during the game. Seemed to be favouring one team from right to left in the facilities in Bree and Ballyhoge's J Club. Up on a ledge, it was great viewing. Horrible weather though. Not cold, understandably, but complete contrast to the weather we've had in the previous few days. It was eventually Oilgate Len Bryan who prevailed, and simply because Podge Doan grabbed a long delivery from the defence, turned his marker and fired it to the net, and that was the crucial difference that came in the 40th minute. The start of the second half, one expected that Ferns mightn't have had a score with the wind, but talking to the players after the wind was tricky. It wasn't either helping one team or the other. It seemed to be blowing all over the place, but it certainly to me seemed to be favouring Ferns in the first half. They didn't take advantage and went in at half time just 3 points in front. Corey Dunbar, Bourne Dunbar, was their top scorer today with 5 points. He scored 7 points. Brian Stafford got the opening score of the game. He had a fine game, the young fella at fullback, at cornerback. Jack Young had another game at cornerback. So they were trying a lot of young fellas today, as indeed were Oilgate. Nice to see. Chris Turner got 2 points. Paul Morris got a point, captain of the team this year. Dermot Doyle got a fine point. He had a good game. His work rate was fantastic. Tommy Dwyer came off the bench and scored a point. And Johnny Dwyer is in the goal this year. What a master servant he is of that club. Aaron Duggan in the goal for Oilgate, Len Bryan. Damien Reck again to the fore. He scored 2 fine points. Seamus Casey, their scorer-in-chief, scored 5 points. Dara Harris, a point. Joe Dunn, 2 points. Podge Dorn got that goal. He also got a point. And Sean Rowley, who came off the bench, who started, in factual fact, scored 2 points. So MJ Reck back with his home club. And indeed, Fern St. Aidan's have Pat Bennett in charge of the team. Of course, Pat is suspended. He got suspended after the semi-final of the Senior Hurling Championship last year, and he has to serve 2-game suspensions. Now, he's not allowed into the dressing room, but he is allowed to stand outside the field, so to speak. The man looking over the fence. But that's the way Pat was today. But after the game, I spoke to the joint captain, Damien Reck, who shares that joint captaincy with Seamus Casey after their win. Nice to get back into the club hurling, but having the weather that we've had for the last week and then to have a day like today, kind of hurricane winds, it was difficult out there, Damien, wasn't it?
20: It was. I suppose to have the week that you're after having there with all the sun and to come on a Saturday and it's windy and rain and whatever, but don't know what you're going to get in Ireland, I suppose. But no, look, the conditions were tough for both teams there, and I think the scoreboard was only 14, low scoring. We had a lot of wides there as well, wouldn't be happy with it, but all in all, Liam, we're happy to get 2 points on the board and get off to a start.
18: Yeah, well, I was saying at half time that Ferns, probably with the wind, didn't have enough advantage. And then when it came out to start as the second half, was it on the field's hard to judge what way it was going?
20: To be honest, it started swirling there at one point. One of the boys hit a shot there and it went in and out, and it just got stronger and stronger coming to this side. But no, look, the conditions were tough on both teams. But I thought we had a good structure in the first half, and we only went down. We gave away kind of a goal we wouldn't be happy with ourselves. I'm sure we look back and get it now during the week. But if we had kept that away, Liam, we would have been in a great position. But we dug hard, and again, we got it with 1 point win. I thought we deserved it, to be honest.
18: I know you were disappointed with last year. I suppose you've had a chance to regroup, haven't you? And your father's come back in as manager, and I suppose steadied the ship, really. You have a lot of good young lads coming through, Damien, which is, I think, you know, if you take Podge in a few years, it's a huge advantage for a team.
20: That's huge. Under 21s won Division 1 there last year, and in the Premier this year, they have a great team. young Jack Nolan's in for the 20s there, Dara Harris, all these lads, Shane Doran, Sean Rowley, a good first, well, it's the second or third you're up now, but you want to get a good run at injury free, and they're great chaps, like, and they're the future of this club. So the more we can build into this, and we've two young lads that are doing a bit of training with us, Jamie Downey and Alfie Sludge, two big chaps with the minors, they're in with us once a week. We're going to try and integrate them in over the next year or two then as well, and it's all about the young lads coming through.
18: Yeah. You play football as well, so it's going to be a tough couple of months, isn't it?
20: Ah, it is. We've got Nuno next week. I didn't actually look at the game there last night, but county finalists there last year, they're a serious outfit with a great management team over them, so they're going to be structured well next week. So look, I'm not too worried about anything else now, we'll just get the bodies right tomorrow, Liam, and we'll group and we'll go again next Saturday.
18: What was your, I know you were involved with Wexford, so you weren't really around for the league games. What's kind of the focus of the club? Was it kind of a reset after last year?
20: The talent we have in the group here, but unfortunately teams on paper don't always win championships, and we know the ability we have, we just want to get out here and express our hurling, and I think the patches we showed today, but overall I'd say it's a 5 out of 10 performance from us. It's not good enough really, it's not going to win any championship, but again it's 2 points in the board, Liam's first day out, so we're happy with it.
18: Yeah, second half you have the win behind, psychologically you say sometimes it can affect you, so you have that
20: team like Ferns and team like us, actually we probably prefer playing against the breeze because we like to carry the ball out a small bit, similar to Ferns there, but again it is I suppose a mental boost kind of going out, you know you have the back end of the breeze, but again the breeze is not going to win any game for you whatsoever.
18: And the big man scored the crucial goal, as approved after.
20: Ah, big pie.
18: He's dangerous when he's in there, is he?
20: Ah, sure, he's still going. I don't know what age he's now, 35 or that, but he's still buying goals and still a threat for anyone in the county, so we're blessed to have him.
18: Yeah, well done on the start, Damien. Thanks for talking to us today.
20: Thanks very much, Liam.
18: Thanks, that's Damien right there, Wexford Intercounty star there. He put in a fine performance for his team today. It was an excellent performance from Kieran Horan at full-back, actually, and also a terrific performance from his brother in midfield, and young Jack Nolan, Kyle Kern. I'm picking out young fellas deliberately because we need to find young fellas for Wexford. Joe Dunn all showed to the fore, and Shane Doran got a run near the end of the game as well. Jack Young and Brian Stafford for Ferns. I've nothing against the old boys, incidentally, but we kind of made it a definite determination to see can we find young fellas that will help Wexford. Kenny Murphy, the fine game. Patrick Breen, of course, made his debut for the Wexford senior footballers. He's not a young fella, as he reminded me, but he had a fine game today in the Fern shot. Charlie Rourke is another exciting prospect. Conor O'Toole, a good game in midfield. Yeah, it was an interesting game. And then Dermot Doyle worked his socks off. And of course, Paul Morris continues to contribute to his team. We'll be joining Gerry Ford shortly to get his view on the two games in Belfield this afternoon. St. Martin's beat St. Anne's by 8 points, and Shell's just got the better of Fight Harriers by a point. But after the St. Anne's win, the start of the defence of the St. Martin's team, of course there's out to O'Connor's, that's well documented. Let's hear from Doughy Hayes, their manager. I think this is Doughy's fifth season in charge. I might be wrong, I might be corrected on that, but he spoke to Gerry after today's win.
0: The first day of the defence of your county title, tough conditions, you must be happy with the overall performance.
21: Yeah, look, it's conditions were tricky and were the same for both sides. I suppose coming into the first round, you're always kind of wondering where you are, no different than the other team. And look, it's not about putting in your best performance in the first round, it's just about getting through and getting 2 points on the board.
0: What amazed me about your performance today, Dahi, was on very crazy conditions, the first touch was very good, and you know, the handling of the ball was exemplary, really, wasn't it?
21: Yeah, it was, to be fair. And look, as I said, first round, you're probably not as sharp as where you're going to be. I've seen 3 or 4 months' time, but yeah, thankfully the touch is in today, and some of that stuff hasn't been coming off in the last few weeks, but thankfully today it came off, and the lads performed really well. And even if the conditions were tough, they were brave. At times maybe we're overplaying the ball and you're kind of a bit worried given the conditions on the sideline, but to be fair, the lads, they worked and managed the game very well.
0: Yeah, and probably there were different instructions for both half in the first half. In particular, Aaron Maddock and Darren Cuts scored some great points in the wings, but in the second half you tended to carry the ball more, which you had to do, I suppose.
21: Yeah, it's only when you kind of go to the middle of the field you realise how strong the wind actually is, and we were standing over by the sideline in the first half, didn't realise it was that strong. We came out again at half time, so yeah, in the first half, like when you have the long range shooters, you just have to use them, you know. And the boys, thankfully, everything they hit in the first half went over bar a couple at the start of the half, you know. And then yeah, we tried to run the ball in the second half, and conditions probably got really tricky in the second half, which to be fair probably sit with us because it slowed the whole game down a bit then as well.
0: And with your full pack not available quite at the moment, I suppose some of the lads that came on the subs last year, started today and did very well, didn't they?
21: Ben Stafford started today and he was kind of coming off the bench last week. He was excellent last year. And we gave another chance to a few other lads as well. And like Sam missed out a good bit of last year with injury as well, played really well. Luke picked up a nasty injury before the quarterfinal and he performed really well. But again, look, that's why you have a squad, and these first few rounds, that's when you want to use them and see what you have and see if you're up to senior. And thankfully, they were today.
0: But St. Anne's came back to you in the second half, and I suppose on a drier day again, it'll be a tough battle with the Anne's if you meet them again.
21: Oh, no, 100%. Like, we're fully aware of that. As I said to you, it's only the first round. They'll be a different proposition if we meet them down the line again, you know. And just, we got a run out in the first half, and they just couldn't get going in the second half, which thankfully suited us.
0: Okay, thanks very much, Daddy.
21: All right, thanks, Jerry.
18: That's how he is there, speaking to Gerry Ford. We'll be talking to Gerry later on the Sports Hour this evening, because he was at those two games in Belfield and Shells, just winning the second one there. There's lots of other games going on at the moment, and what we'll do is we'll bring you up to date with most of the scores. They are on the Wexford GA website, of course, all the fixtures. There's so many fixtures this weekend. Goodness knows. It's just a pity that the seniors hurling matches can't be arranged. There was three on this afternoon, kind of a two in Belfin. There's one in between at the same time. You know, a lot of people want to see the matches, and maybe it's not possible. I was talking to Kevin Doyle about it, and not Kevin Doyle, soccer player now, the other Kevin Doyle. And of course, the clubs have second teams, and some clubs have three teams. So I suppose from that point of view, it's a little bit different than other counties. While we look at the rest of the Wexford GA results, let's get some full time at Cork and Mayo, the All Ireland quarterfinal, from Jonathan Higgins from Croke Park. The other game is Kerry 3 points, Tyrone 3 points at the moment.
1: It's all over in Croke Park in the first of today's All Ireland quarterfinals, where Mayo have defeated Cork by 23-18. It's a huge win for Andy Smoran's side in GHQ, and one they fully deserved against a wasteful Cork sides. The sides were level at the break. A late Ryan O'Donoghue 2-point free for a Cork breach, tying up the sides. It was all about the Mayo firepower in the second half, with O'Donoghue outstanding. Darragh Byrne was red hot also, finishing with 8 points. From nearly exiting the championship last weekend to now qualifying for the semi-finals, it's been some week for Mayo. Full-time score in Croke Park, Mayo 23 points, Cork 18.
18: Mayo alive and well. And right, let's look at some GAA results. The John West Fela Pell, Shield semi-final, the Region 4 Shield final actually, and a win for St. Pat's. They beat Aero Og of Clare, Clare at the Aero Og Club, 4-2-1-9, so well done to them. Also in the John West Fela Nanog and National Division 4 Cup semi-final, Killigarry 2 goals, Navain at 1-5, and our own Billy Byrne is with those boys, so we might touch base with Billy later. In the John West Fela Region 6 Shield semi-final, Bennetsbridge 5-5, St. Mary's no score. In the Region 4 semi-final, St. Pat's beat Inish Domain in that. And in the Regional Shield semi-final, Nae Breed of Afan were beaten by Davistown 5-4-1-1. St. Pat's, as I said, won that Division 4 Region final. So well done to them indeed. Now let's have a look at some of the other results that we have to hand. And apart from the senior grade, there was games played last night. In the Courtyard Ferns Intermediate Hurling A Championship, Horswood 17 points, Father O'Regan's 119. In the Cavnamich Junior Hurling Championship, Ballyhogue 219, Shamrocks 415, a win for Shamrocks. In the, we've already given the senior, the Courtyard Ferns Intermediate Hurling Championship, a great performance by Davistown, Cordon O'Cuddy, Buffers Alley 217, Davistown, Cordon O'Cuddy 118. That was a game was played in Farm Lee. In the Joyce's Expert Intermediate A Hurling Championship Round 1, Gusron 118, Tuan Cameras 13 points. And in on Thursday night, the Under 14 Hurling League 1 Round 5, Ballyhoe 422, St. Anne's Ratangan 17. We'll bring you up to date on some of the rest of the GAA that's happening at the moment, and we will touch base with Gerry later on in the programme. Now let's look at some of the rest of the soccer that's taking place today. The race for the World Cup knockout stages reaches its conclusion tonight with six final group games down for decision. Group L wraps up first at 10 o'clock as England face Panama and Ghana take on Croatia. Attention then turns to Group K at 12:30, where Portugal can clinch top spot with victory over Colombia, while DR Congo, no win over Uzbekistan, should be enough to send them through. The final group matches begin at 3 a.m. with Argentina chasing a third straight win against Jordan, while Algeria and Austria meet in a winner-takes-all second-place showdown. The three games in the SSE Airtricity Women's National League this afternoon. Wexford beat Shamrock Rovers at Tallaght Stadium and finished 4-2 to the visitors. Well done. It finished scoreless between Waterford and Cork City. At 7:35, Treaty United play host to Sligo Rovers. Meanwhile, Shelburne have booked their place in the final of the All-Ireland Cup. That's a competition that Wexford girls won last year. They have a 4-0 win over rivals Bohemians at Tolka Park. They'll meet the winners of Galway and Peamount, with the visitors a goal to the good at the moment. There's one game to be decided in the Premier Division of the SSE Airtricity Men's Premier Division tonight. Sligo Rovers aim to take themselves out of potential relegation scrap against managerless Shelburne at the Showgrounds. Lorcan Fitzgerald takes temporary charge of Shelburne. In golf, Sharon Lowry is level par through four holes of his third round at the Travellers Championship on the PGA Tour. That is him 7-under. Scotty Scheffler leading at 16-under. In cricket, the Irish women cricketers have won the first match at the T20 World Cup. They've beaten the West Indies by 6 wickets in Bristol. They achieved a 129-run chase. Well, if you're going to win one, win it against one of the best, the West Indies. They're just simply one of the best cricket countries in the world. Although it's a religion in India. I was reading about a young 15-year-old that's playing cricket for India now. Isn't amazing they're getting younger, all these sports people. And of course, as I said, cricket is a religion in India. In the football, Tyrone Lee Kerry 6 points to 4 at the moment, 13 and a half minutes played there. And also in rowing, Izzy Clemens claimed Ireland's first medal at the World Rowing Cup in Lucerne, while Fiona Murta and Zoe Hyde and Mags Cremin secured places in Sunday's A finals. On the day when the racing stepped up another level, every Irish crew was tested against the world-class opposition. And the highlight came when Clemens produced a courageous performance to take bronze. Mexico, Kenya, Lahunga Alain, winner of the opening World Cup in Seville, led from the first strokes in her distance. She rose in a pink boat, would you believe it? But Clemens held second place for much and eventually finished up with the bronze. Earlier, Fiona Murta safely negotiated her Wimbledon single skull semi-final to book her place in the senior A final. And in the minor hurling final today, a win for Limerick over Tipperary, 220-212, that's 18 points to Tipperary's 114, a 1 point win in it. The 12,000 and a half thousand were at the game, and it was Limerick had home advantage in that. And a significant note on the Tipperary team, they had 26 clubs represented today, which is remarkable. I don't know what it tells you, but it certainly tells you something. Now, turning back to hurling last night, Ratneor, Keen O'Connor and Jack Redmond with 2 points, and Rory Higgins, who set up Kieran O'Connor for a goal. And Ratneor looked like they were going to run away with this one against Lynn Barrentown and were leading 1-7 to 2 points after 10 minutes. Sean O'Connor, Jack Redmond, in between Cathal Sinnott making his debut for Lynn Barrentown, Conor O'Mahony, Dara Ryan, Liam Kearney, Kieran Carty, and Kieran Carty again, reduced the lead to a goal. But Rory Higgins, Mark Fanning with a long range free, and Mick Redmond finished off the first half scoring 111-10. In the second half, AJ Redmond and Kieran Carty shared points. Jack Redmond with 2 points and Conor Manning, Kieran Carty with 2 kept Lynn Barrentown in touch. Conor Summers, Michael Redmond and Charlie Mooney then got a brilliant solo goal when he raced through the defence to make it 216 to 14 points. And it looked like Ratneor were heading for an easy victory. Jack Redmond made it 217-15 after Kieran Carty scored for Lynn Barrentown. And then Shane Lawler had come off the bench, scored 2 fine points before Dara Ryan obliged with a brilliant goal to put Lynn Barrentown back into it. And then Conor Manning, he got another point, and John Lacey and Mark Fanning ensured that we'd had a grandstand finish at the end. But Jack Redmond finished off with 2 points, and then Sean O'Connor and AJ Redmond finished off the scoring for Rathnure to secure victory. A heartwarming performance from Glenn Barrentown. Rathnure had a few players missing. Well, they got a real challenge last night, and that's what the Senior Hurling Championship is about. We'll take our first break on this Saturday evening Sports Hour.
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18: Welcome back to the Saturday evening Sports Hour. Don't forget Aidan Delaney on tomorrow from 4 to 7 with Sport, his new format, and we'll have a lot more sport tomorrow. We'll also have updates on the ladies' football All-Ireland Intermediate quarterfinal as they Wexford tried to knock down Westmead and qualify for the semi-final. I think Westmead are probably the toughest team left. It's a tough draw for the girls, but well capable of it on the performance that I saw the last day against Laois. And just to bring you up to date on the latest independent senior hurling championship, there was victories for Navena, Owl at the Ballock, Rathnure, St. Martin's, Shelmaliers and Oilgate, Glenbryan. We hope to catch up with Gerry before the end of the programme just to get an update on the Shells game, the two games that were in Belfield today. Well, we're going to switch tack now because we're going to go cycling. We remember that the Ross Talton came from through Enniscorthy a month ago, and Liam Flanagan, an American with an Irish name, won the stage. It was a brilliant finish. Keane Lynch is the race commentator. He's the guy that you hear, a former cyclist himself. We've interviewed the two boys, but haven't had a chance to use it for a long time. So let's hear a little bit about cycling. We start off with the winner of the stage into Enniscorthy, Liam Flanagan.
24: On your run into Enniscorthy, how did you find that tight finish today over the little humpback bridge? And
25: Definitely a final that suits me. I like that technical stuff with a little bit of a punchy finish. Yeah. Came into the bridge, looked back, no one was on the wheel, so yeah, decided it was time to ride full gas from the bottom to the top, yeah, and delighted to hold everyone off.
24: It looked like a pretty fast stage today, didn't it?
25: Very fast stage. A little bit of a tailwind as well, which means it's a little bit less shelter, so the race was able to stay open all day, just attack after attack after attack. There was never really a break that was let go. It ends up being that move of 17 that comes to the line. Very, very fast day out. Tomorrow will be another day. I'm assuming it's going to be very aggressive. We go into the mountains, and the GC battle is really open. So we've got two guys that are in the mix with Con and Adam. Should be very exciting.
24: And in terms of the actual race itself, it's kind of pedal to metal race, if you pardon the pun, because it's a short short stages. So
25: no, absolutely.
24: So the minute the flag drops, you're gone.
25: Yeah, exactly. From kilometer zero, it's just full gas racing. You just constantly have these attacks that are rolling. There's never really a team that's quote unquote in control. And yeah, it's the Irish style of racing that's just always on the gas. There's never really that lull that we see in UCI races in other countries.
24: That you can get a breather.
25: Exactly. But it also means that for an aggressive team like ours, eventually people get tired and that move kind of just ends up going. And it just makes for exciting racing. Yeah. So, yeah.
24: Well, you still have an Irish name. You're American.
25: Yeah, exactly. Definitely a few generations back, the folks came over. But yeah, with a name like Flanagan, it's only fitting that I'm racing here.
24: Yeah, and tell me a quick bit about your cycling career.
25: Yeah, so I mean, I've been racing bikes ever since I could balance on two wheels, basically. Yeah. I grew up in France for 8 years, so that's where I kind of picked it up, and then went back over to university in the U.S. in Banner Elk at a college called Lees McRae, and I got a cycling scholarship there, and just was able to go to school and ride bikes at the same time, and since I graduated, it's just been full gas trying to, make a living on two wheels.
24: So, yeah, and you're still able to make a living on it.
25: Yeah, exactly.
24: Is it mostly Europe you cycle in?
25: Mostly. We definitely, the U.S. scene is, the calendar's a little bit spotty, but I was just over at the New York Grand Prix. There's a UCI race there just on Sunday, so I flew over the night after that. We'll do a little bit of a block for Nationals, and then Tour de Beauce, which is in Canada, and then back for both Maryland and Philly. So there's like probably a dozen races in the U.S., but I live in Girona basically full time.
24: Is it going to be hard to win this race?
25: It's always hard to win any race. Yeah. Anytime you get guys who are training as much as they train.
24: Tim is very strong, isn't he?
25: Tim's a very strong lad today. I was saying I was the one who was marking him a lot of the day and kind of being an anchor to him. And he made my job hard.
24: But you got him in the end.
25: Yeah, in the end we got him in the sprint, but he is in yellow. He's got a little bit of time, so yeah, we'll have to see what we can do. It'll be a great battle, I can guarantee that.
24: Yeah. Nice to catch up with you, Keane. Like myself, I think it's a while since you were on a bike.
2: Why'd you say that?
24: I'm just looking at you.
2: So yeah, the last time I went to race was the last Ross I rode, I think, was 2003. So first one was in 1996. Rode it for 7 years. Started seven. I think I finished five. Position today, I'm doing MC on the Ross. You have a good feel for racing. It's the Ross Tailteann, it's the 71st year of it. You've been around, if you've ridden a few, you've supported the race, many of the volunteers, Ger Campbell and all of that organisation. Anybody who's willing to help support the race, make it as professional as we can, and you've seen that really, really change in the last while, much more focus on safety, on the security of the race. The Garda Síochána are out supporting with the traffic corps, and just working even today, working with Slaney Cycling Club. A great, great, really epic finish in actual fact, and one I think that can change the GC for the race for 2026.
24: Yeah, in terms of cycling, we when you talk to people who relate to Kelly and Roach and all those guys, and then Martin Early and that, and then there seemed to be a bit of a gap. We forget about Sean Lally and all cyclists like yourselves in your era, but there's so much sport nowadays. Cycling kind of lost Keane.
2: I'm not sure that it's lost, and
24: not the right way of saying, but you know what I mean.
2: Well, I'll tell you, the positioning now, look at the young cyclists here, look at the young cyclists even up at the podium yesterday, going to school, yesterday we saw in Bantyre, the Bantyre National School, and some of the kids are up on the stage, they have their cycling jerseys on. Paddy O'Brien was there yesterday, we're talking about where cycling is right now. Cycling is hard. Don't anyone forget, cycling is hard.
24: Is it a traffic? Boxing and cycling, I would say.
2: It is, and there's more days that you don't win than you do win. You know that from back racing, right? And the struggle is, over the winter for those that are, if you're working full time, the training that you've got to put in. And let's be honest, poor weather, winter weather, it's cold, it's windy, it's raining, but Kelly will tell you, if you're not out in it, you don't know how hard it is. And on a day like yesterday, six climbs, 192K into Bantyre. that's when all of that training pays off. The other side of it is, look at women's cycling. Imogen Cotter's done a great job of promoting women's cycling, and she's right, we need to see more of it. Irish women's rugby had 37,000 people or so in the Aviva Stadium the other day. So what it is that we can do to continue to promote the sport, because getting people into it, Cycling Ireland talk about, you know, any level, whether it's at school, whether it's at club level, Slaney will do the same, invite kids in, set them up. Number one, have a bit of fun, enjoy what you do is number one. The other piece on top of that, the technical aspect. So you see on a day like today, you see the double humpback bridge within just after that 1 kilometre to
24: scary
2: go.
24: Scary finish.
2: It's scary, right? And you're talking to Liam Flanagan.
24: A roundabout down below, you guess.
2: And he's, that's right, right? Right before that, the roundabout of 300 metres to go, right? And we were talking earlier on, I'd gone out and I'd looked at that. Why? Because I'm a cyclist, because I want to get a sense when you're commentating, what's the rider thinking? Yeah. What has the team directors done in terms of research? And when you're putting that work in, it pays off. And Liam Flanagan said, I said, where did you go? He said, just before, he said, the double bridge, the humpback bridge, which is just before 1K to go, because he knew 1K to 500 metres is where the damage would be done. And he said, I looked around, I had a gap. He says, I just went for it. What did he got behind him? He got Tim Sharman from, you know, going into the yellow today. He was second at today's stage. He won yesterday into Bantier. He's a powerful rider, but he couldn't make that gap. So Flanagan got the, he had the head.
24: He's a small, powerful.
2: He's just power and punch and everything else. He won't be looking at that stage tomorrow. He'll have a job to do, because Con McDunphy is up there, Adam Lewis is still up there for themselves. But getting back to your point, for me, cycling is as exciting as ever. I mean, the passion, it's good for your head as well. Don't forget, you know, you get out on the bike, you know, on a good summer's day or whatever, you begin to clear the head. You get out in company, you stop, you have a coffee, cake, support your local shop. So for me, it's a tough sport, but life is tough. And I tell you, it for me, there's a parallel. If you can succeed at cycling, and succeed doesn't mean racing and winning, succeed might mean volunteering, helping out Marshall and a junction as we do, because it supports the sport. So tough, it still has its place. And if anything, we've seen with the likes of Eddie, Dylan Corkery is abroad, so many others now, I think we're in a really, Ben Healy, look at him taking the yellow, right? I actually think
24: in a good place or yourself.
2: Lara Gillespie riding, you know, as well with UAE. I think we're punching way, way above our weight. And Paddy O'Brien said yesterday to me, he says, we're standing on the shoulders of giants, and I think he's right.
24: And in terms of the bikes today, now I picked up the Flanagan's bike there, and you could pick it up on your finger, and the design on the shoes, completely different than your day. And
2: I mean, I would have heard jerseys, you know, the woolen jerseys and all the rest. And Brian Connaughton was up there on the podium, winner of the Ross in 1969, and him telling us stories about steak, you know, 6 o'clock in the morning for breakfast, and long days. It's changed. There's still a control. The bikes have to be over 6.84 kilos, but you're right, they're carbon disc brakes now, as distinct from rim brakes, electronic gearing, 12 gears, some turning massive gears. And in terms of the shoes, carbon, but even now they look at, you know, insoles and stuff like that we were never looking at. So even the saddle, so everything has changed in terms of the position on the bike to optimise everything, the power going down, whereas you and I, we were looking at totally different things back in the day. But it brings it to a level, a point. Is it expensive? Look, it's like everything. You can get that bike for $5,000
24: initially,
2: you can get it. There's an outlay, but you know, with sponsors and with clubs and everything else, not everything has to be new, right? If you're at the pointy end, you got teams and you got sponsors like APS, as you say, they're sponsored, I think, by Van Rysel for their bikes, right, and Shimano as well. So top end gear. But Van Rysel aren't the most expensive. They're a Decathlon brand. They're supporting AG2R, La Mondiale, and they say that their bikes, although not at the top price point, they're probably one of the best bikes on the market, they will say.
24: Who will win this race?
2: That's the magic question.
24: Tomorrow will sort a few.
2: I think tomorrow will do damage, and I think Sunday will do damage. If you look at today's stage, look at how many groups are up the road today, and what we heard out the road was a group, you know, you heard 10s and 12s and then 17s. The bunch were never too far away. You and I were talking about that 20 seconds at 15 kilometres to go. That's nothing. You can bridge that. So a little bit of a gap there today. Nothing too big. What I do know is that the GC riders will be dissecting that GC tonight, looking at who has what gap. what teams have what riders in the top 20, and they'll be thinking, for example, if we got, you know, a couple of riders, if you go down to the top 10, between 10 and 20 or 10 and 25, you got riders at a minute and 5, minute and 15. If you're a pro team, they may be the riders that you're looking at. So while some riders are looking at Conn McDunphy and looking at Adam Lewis and looking at Tim Shorman is in yellow tomorrow. That's not a position I'd like heading into day 4. He'd rather take the stage in stage 5 and the overall, not having worn the yellow. It is a prize. He's a marked man. So are all the classification jersey winners. I think it's too early to call.
18: There you are. That's looking back. That's Keane Lynch there. He's a commentator. He's a former cyclist himself. He's a commentator on cycle racing. We don't hear much about cycle racing, to be honest. It's still hugely popular. That was won by Conn McDunphy, incidentally, was the winner. And Liam Flanagan won two stages, actually, Liam Flanagan. So the young man, you heard him talk there. Irish name, but American. We'll take our final break on this Saturday evening programme with Kerry leading 110 to Tyrone's 11 points. Look, I just give you a little guess. Who do you think scored a goal for Kerry? Yeah, you're right. It was Clifford. It was. We'll see you in a few minutes.
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10: 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Oh, not sure where to start? 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Oh, you only

0: against, I suppose, Castletown, you call it. They were very fit in that. But Conall Flood and Harry Keogh got the goals, the two. Well, Harry is still playing. He's still as fit as a flea, it appears. Conall Flood got an excellent goal. So a win for Clonmore, the team that were relegated last year. I fancy that intermediate championship is going to be scary, hairy, scary, as it is every year. Well, let's talk to Gerry Ford now. Gerry was in Belfield. He had to get out of it. The short sweater all week, Gerry, and you had to get out of the lashing rain at the end of the Shells and Fight Harriers game. But
1: yeah, it was really heavy. It was a bit unfortunate because after the great week. But listen, we won a very good game. I mean, the first game was poor, right? But in fairness to the players during the first game, the weather was particularly bad for that, and I wouldn't blame them. But it was, the second game was certainly very entertaining.
0: Yeah, I suppose from, you mentioned the first game, St. Martin's, I suppose, without Rory O'Connor. The rumour is he's unlikely to be around. I don't know if you asked Dottie that. Jack O'Connor. They were missing a few today, Gerry, weren't they? And we'll be missing a few, I think, this year, the county champions of the last 2 years.
1: Yeah, well, I suppose it was the first time I can remember in all my time going to my stream. St. Martin's, there was no O'Connor started. Now, Joe and Jack came on as subs in the second half, and obviously they're coming back to full fitness. But I'll have to give credit to the team that went out there, Liam, and they were very good today, I'll have to say. Any complacency that St. Martin's are not eyeing up this third title in a row, they were fantastic today because very tricky conditions, but their control and skill, teamwork and all was outstanding today. And then they got some fantastic scores in the first half with the wind. Darren Codd getting up with 5 points. Aaron Maddock back this year and back came back last year with 5 points, and also Ben Stafford and full forward in the play range. But yeah, so 3 points each early on the game, but in the 70-minute period St. Martin scored 12 points without reply, and really after that then St. Anne's were fighting, but they fought as usual and Anne's fought back, but they never looked like getting close to St. Martin's today.
0: Yeah, Tom O'Lally is in charge of St. Anne's. His name has been mentioned for both the Wexford job and both the Kilkenny jobs. I think St. Anne's will be disappointed there after getting to a league final. Okay, they were beaten in a league final, but I think they'll be disappointed, will they? Just to score, to have that bit of a distance between the two teams.
1: Yeah, I think it's very important whoever won the toss stadium, and certainly St. Martin's took full advantage of that win in the first half and built up such a good lead that it was very hard to come back. And, you know, as I said, in fact, St. Anne's found it very hard to break down. They're very resolute, Martin's defence. You know, they were very strong and had back to saying St. Anne's found it very hard. And actually, neither side had a goal chance in the first game, which is quite remarkable. Both goalkeepers had a very quiet day, you know, not through their own fault, but there was no saves really in that first game at all.
0: And we've said, you know, St. Martin's, particularly last year, it was their determination and their, I suppose, apart from their determination, their organisation and their structure, Gerry, was very good last year, and obviously it's as good this year.
1: Yeah, well, as you see, there's young lads in it, but you know, I suppose the spirit and I suppose the endeavour in the March team was probably summarised by Dahi Waters. I think he was 39 lately, and he did another fantastic game today. But he's leading by example. He mightn't be the captain name, but he's certainly leading by example there. And the young lads are following his lead because he really was outstanding again today. You know, for a remarkable, it's 39 years of age to be playing so competitively, you know, in the senior championship.
0: Yeah, well, Richie Power is back in charge of Shelmaliers for his third year. That's young Richie. I actually played golf with his father yesterday, would you believe it? And they just got home against Fight Harriers. High scoring game too, Gerry. 119-215 conditions, obviously, but would you have been impressed with Fight Harriers, who, you know, they've Brendan Mulligan is in charge, one of their own is in charge. I'm surprised Brendan is not still playing, to be honest, but what was that game like, Gerry?
1: That was a very enjoyable game, Liam, and it's been in some ways that either side had to lose, but you could summarise it, against the wind, both sides were better. The Harriers were very good in the first half against the wind. At half-time, they were actually only a point down, or they were a point up, 2-7-1-9, but Shelmaliers were very good in the second half and they edged the game by 2 points at the end. But right at the very end, Liam, the Martins, or the Harriers, very, very almost got the winning goal. Conor Keogh was breaking through. He hand-passed to Owen Cassin, and Owen Cassin's little flick just barely went wide. The ball was poked out and that was full time. But, you know, it would have been hard for any team to lose that. You know, a draw probably might have been a fair result, but certainly Shelmaliers in the second half were very good, and came back into the game very strongly, and in particular Ross Bamble had an outstanding game today. He got 14 points, including 5 brilliant efforts in play. But it wasn't only Ross, like there was, you know, Simon Donnelly did very well. Michael Connors, who was not starting last year, did very well in the backs. Robbie Delaney, another young lad,

0: And in attack then, as I said, Conor Hearn was outstanding in the second half. But Ross Banville was probably the pick of the shells today with his contribution of 14 points.
1: And Navena winning last night, Jerry, against Federer, who were missing a few players. Owler at the Ballot getting home against the Rapparees. Ratnure and Glenbarrentown produced a cracking game. There was only 2 points in it at the end, Jerry. So maybe Glenbarrentown, a lot of young fellas, maybe they're coming to the fore. Ratnure missing a few. But I suppose the overall view, Jerry, is it's nice to have hurling back. And there was decent crowds. There was a decent crowd in Bree today for the
0: I must mention the Harriers team. I mean, Pat Lee Chinning, as usual, had a very good game, and he got a goal in 7 and a goal in 3 in the first half and play. Got some great scores. But then in the defence, his first cousin, Kyle Scam, was very good in the first half. Liam Caston, very good. Alex Lynch, a cornerback, did very well. But again, up front, Colin Tansy got on an awful lot of ball, and then the full forward then looked dangerous enough with Conor Keown and Owen Caston. But there's lots of work in for the Harriers. Looked impressive in the first half, but the Shells upped their games considerably in the second half, and they found it hard to get the scores in the second half, despite the strong wind.
1: Yeah, we deliberately this year, Jerry, and keeping an eye on all the games I seem to see, are there young talents that might force their way into the Wexford setup. Did you see anyone that really caught your eye? Any young fella? Ross Banville obviously benefited from being with the county team this year. But did you see anyone else that really said?
0: It's probably a bit early, them to, you know. But what you can see, I suppose, them especially is, you know, Josh Shields and Kyle Scallon were on the Wexford minor team there that won Leinster a few years ago. And they're starting to even improve further at the moment. Like, still, all people will have to keep an eye on. And certainly, you know, and so there's lads like that that, you know, will put their hand up, I suppose. And then Michael Connors did very well for Chelsea. Sean Denton, a young chap, did well as well. And Ross Banville again showed that, you know, he's a fantastic finisher when he's on his game. And West footballer Len Malone had a very good second half today too. So a lot of lads did well today. And certainly was a enjoyable game of hurling.
1: Well, listen, Jerry, thanks for taking the call. We'll have more hurling next week. At least we have a break tomorrow, Jerry. You can put your feet up and watch the World Cup.
0: I'll be watching Loudon, Bonham, the one looking forward to tomorrow, especially Dublin Galway, two great games tomorrow.
1: Yeah, we'll be all shouting for Loud.
0: I think, a lot of people like to see Bonham have never won the All-Ireland game. Loudon have won two, I think.
1: Yeah, well, that's true. Listen, thanks, Jerry. Enjoy your evening. That's the end of the sports hour this evening. Thanks to Rulane on Sound. Navena, Owler, the Ballock, Ratnure, St. Martin, Shells and Oilgate win their first games in the Pettit Senior Hurling Championship. World Cup on tonight. It's 2 points between Kerry and Tyrone at halftime. Have a nice evening, everybody, and drive carefully. We'll talk to you next weekend. Thank you.
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6: It's another busy weekend of sport across the county, and South East Radio has got you covered. We'll be looking back on the opening round of the Club Hurling Championships as St Martins defend their senior title. Dane Tyke from the St Joseph's GAA Club in Wexford Town will be on to discuss how hard it is for clubs to get their new facilities, and we'll have all the reaction from the Curra as Aidan O'Brien looks to make it 4 Irish Derby wins in a row. Chat to you from 4 o'clock on Sunday.
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7: At 7, good evening, I'm Tina Gates. Police are currently at the scene of a suspicious death in the Helenswood Court area of Dunmurry in West Belfast. One person's been arrested and remains in police custody at this time. There are no further details available as yet, but the PSNI say inquiries are ongoing. A man in his 90s has died following a collision in County Laois. It happened on the R433 at Tully Row near Abbey Leaks at around 10 o'clock this morning when the car he was driving left the road and struck another parked car. The driver was taken to Midland Regional Hospital, Port Laois, where he was later pronounced dead. The parked car was unoccupied and no other injuries were reported. Police have named a man who died in a crash in County Antrim last night. 31-year-old Matthew McElroy from the County Antrim area died after the Audi 5 he was driving crashed and overturned on Green Road in Ballyclare. Police in Northern Ireland are continuing to investigate the collision. Two men have been charged in connection with an incident involving an off-duty Garda who was pursued and suffered serious facial injuries and a concussion when he was recognised in Dublin city centre. 22-year-old Taylor Ryan from Wicklow and 32-year-old Dubliner Daryl Waldron, both with no fixed addresses, were charged with assault causing harm to the officer. They appeared at Dublin District Court today and were ordered to appear again on July 29th. The earthquakes in Venezuela are now known to have killed more than 1,400 people. Another 50,000 people are missing after Wednesday's back-to-back tremors. International search and rescue teams and humanitarian aid have begun arriving, but aftershocks are continuing. Don Bennett was caught up in the quake. He says he and a friend had a lucky escape.
8: I was in a small beach town as the earthquake hit. One of my friends was in the water. I went in to try and rescue them. We nearly both ended up dead. The earthquake caused the tide to retreat, and then a lot of large waves kind of came over the top of us, so it was quite traumatic.
7: The Department of Defence today recognised volunteers who've spent decades providing frontline emergency assistance. Members of the Civil Defence were invited to a ceremony in McKee Barracks in Dublin to receive medals for their multiple years of service. Civil Defence Officer for Wexford, Peter O'Connor, says they rely on each other to get through the toughest assignments.
9: Particularly in some of those difficult ones or whatever, searches and stuff like that can be difficult. But it's nice that we're able to get back to a base afterwards, like we'll debrief it, we'll keep in contact, like we've good systems in place for looking after people. They tend to, even without those sort of things, look out for each other.
7: The Dublin Pride Parade took place today. Tens of thousands of people gathered in Dublin city centre as the march travelled from O'Connell Street to Merrion Square. This year's theme was One Story, Many Voices, which Dublin Pride says is about the thread which connects the community across time, borders and lived experiences. These people at the parade explained what Pride meant to them.
10: For me, it would be acceptance and also joy, radical joy, particularly with the state of the world right now.
11: There are a lot of people at the parade today who didn't get to experience this when they were younger. So I think it's just honoring and celebrating what they sacrificed and all the work that they put in for us to be able to have this.
12: Pride is expressing yourself and being able to come out and be fully who you are, surrounded by a community of people who are like you and support you. Like, you don't have to hide anything about yourself.
7: And Ireland's heatwave has officially come to an end. Deirdre Lowe, meteorologist with Met Éireann, has the outlook for the rest of the weekend.
13: I think it probably will be, there'll be a bit of rain today. Tomorrow there'll just be some showers, mainly feeding into western and northern areas, some midland areas too. Then Monday's going to start dry, but Monday and Tuesday are going to bring spells of wet weather feeding up from the south. It is going to become quite humid again.
7: And that's your latest news update at 4 minutes past 7.
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0: Yesterday from Cradex, from Very Finer, and Jelvis Carr before their Calvin Harris Ocean. The kickstart tonight's show, it is the hotspot for Saturday night right here on Southeast Radio. Lee Tilly, 11 o'clock. More of your dance tunes on the way.
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0: David Guetta there featuring we have Alphaville and Ava Max, Forever Young. Before that, BT Flaming June, Southeast Radio Saturday Night Hotspot with Lee. More on the way after this.
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0: Perfect Phase there, Horny Horns. Before that, Josh Wink, Higher State of Consciousness, Southeast Radio, Saturday Night Hotspot. Lee here from Studio One into our second hour. 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
2: Noticed a change in your hearing? 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Oh, not sure where to start? Well, we're very flexible. Book one online, on the phone, on your lunch break, on Saturdays, on the same day if you're lucky. Oh, you only miss the odd word. But what if the odd words you're missing are nice ones like love you, or important ones like dog? Oh, too expensive, is it? All right, we like you. We'll do it for nothing. 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

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Lee here from Studio One with the best dance tunes. Cosmic Gate right now. This is from the early 90s. Here's Firewire.

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0: JX, before that, Nalen and Kane, Beach Ball, Southeast Radio Saturday Night Hotspot into our third hour. Don't go anywhere, still to come, Jonesy, DJ Jean as well, up next though, Fragma after this.
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0: Yeah, great tune there from DJ Jean, the French DJ. 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

0: Girls Don't Sing, it's called Working. Southeast Radio, Saturday Night Hotspots, Lee Till 11. We had the Freaks before that. Still to come, music from the Beat Shop. 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Right now, this is Camel Fat. 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

Oh, I'm sorry. 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

0: 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Southeast Radio Saturday Night Hotspot. We do it every Saturday of 7 till 11. Thanks for your company. Have a great weekend. Here's Tall Paul, Rock the House. It has been Lee.
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